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Jehovah Jireh, my provider. Jehovah Rophe, the Lord my healer. Jehovah Nisi, the Lord is my banner. Jehovah Rohi, the Lord is my shepherd. Jehovah Shammah, the Lord is there. Jehovah Shalom, the Lord is my peace.

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Jehovah Sabaoth, he is the Lord of hosts. Jehovah Mekadesh, the Lord sanctifies. Jehovah Sitkanu, the Lord is my righteousness. Jehovah Elohim, the self-existent, sovereign.

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1: Greetings, everyone, in the name of the Lord Jesus Christ. This is Daphnis, weekly Bible study coming to you today, declaring that God is good, and today is the day the Lord has made, and we are rejoicing, and we are glad in it. To Him be all of the glory, forever and ever. We are continuing our study in the book of Ephesians, and we are in chapter 4 today. If you want to get that ready for on your phone or grab a Bible, and we'll be reading. We may read verses 1 through 16, but we will be covering that chapter in our next few lessons together. It's all about our walk in the world. The first three chapters, we were talking about our wealth and all we have in Christ Jesus and where we're seated. We're in the heavenlies in Christ Jesus, and that's our place. That's where we're seated. And he talked about unity and bringing the Jew and the Gentile together in the love of Jesus because they're fellow heirs in Christ Jesus. So we're going to expand on our walk. We're going to be talking about the grace of unity, the grounds of unity, the gifts of unity, and the growth of unity. And those include verses 1 through 16. So it's we're seated in heavenly places in Christ Jesus, and now our walk. How do we live? What's our behavior? What describes our relationship with the Lord? So we are going to take it in sections. So we're going to read verses 1 through 3 in chapter 4 in the book of Ephesians. Paul wrote this to the church in Ephesus. And the subject matter in this is to walk in unity. That's a big word today. It's a little word, U-N-I-T-Y, but it has a lot of meaning, and we pray for unity in our lives. We pray for unity in our relationships. We pray for unity in our families. We pray for unity in our governments and in our churches. So how do we walk in unity? And so may the Lord bless His word to our hearts, and may He change us and conform us into His sweet image, and may our lives count today for the kingdom of the everlasting God, the God of Abraham, Isaac, and Jacob, and the kingdom of the coming King to reign forever and ever, walking in unity. And if you are listening today and do not know Jesus as the Son of God, as the Redeemer of the world, as your Lord and Savior, we will be having a prayer together so that you can make a decision today to follow the Lord Jesus Christ, to invite Him into your heart, and to enjoy unity with Christ. So beginning in verse 1, and Paul, when he says, I therefore, it's the Apostle Paul, is the I. Paul is talking here, I therefore, the prisoner of the Lord, beseech you to walk worthy of the calling with which you were called, with all lowliness, with all gentleness, with long-suffering, bearing with one another in love, endeavoring to keep the unity of the Spirit in the bond of peace. And there is one body, there is one Spirit, just as you were called in one hope of your calling. There is one Lord, one faith, and one baptism, one God and Father of all, who is above all, who is through all, and to you all. Does that not bless our hearts beyond being able to express it? That is so beautiful, how we're to walk, one body, one Spirit, one hope, one Lord, one God, one faith, one baptism, one Savior, the Lord Jesus Christ. We studied in the sections of the book of Ephesians that is now over, those first three chapters, and the keynote thus far has been the hope of his calling. To this point, the book has dealt with believers' exalted position. We're chosen, we're predestined, we're sealed, we're called, we're quickened, we're risen, we're seated, and Jesus is coming again, and that's a big wow. As all of Paul's letters contain a beautiful balance between doctrine and duty, and Ephesians is the perfect example. The first three chapters deal with doctrine, our riches in Christ, while the last three chapters explain duty, our responsibilities in Christ. The key word in this last half of the book is walk. Walk. While the key word in the first half is wealth. In these last three chapters, Paul admonishes us to walk. And how are we to walk? We're to walk in unity. We are to walk in harmony, and we're to walk in victory. Walking in victory is talked about in Ephesians 4, 1 through 16. Harmony, Ephesians 5. Victory, Ephesians 6, and we want to back up to Ephesians 4 and talk about purity. So we've got unity, purity, harmony, and victory. Those are the way that Paul admonishes to walk out our life in Christ Jesus. These four walks perfectly parallel the basic doctrines that Paul has taught us in the first three chapters. Before we look at this section in detail, we want to note two important words in Ephesians 4:1. And the first word is therefore. Underline that, and the next word is beseech. The word therefore indicates that Paul was basing his exhortations to duty on the doctrines taught in the first three chapters. Therefore, because of what we've learned in the first three chapters, Paul is saying therefore, basing his exhortations to duty on the doctrines taught in the first three chapters. And Romans 12, 1 and 2 parallels this, and that talks about, he says, I beseech thee, brethren, that you present your bodies a living sacrifice, holy and acceptable unto God, which is our reasonable service. So that's part of what he's saying over in Romans. But the Christian life is not based on ignorance, but it's based on knowledge. And the better we understand Bible doctrine, the easier it is to obey the Bible duties. So understanding is important. So some people may say, don't talk to me about doctrine. Just let me live my Christian life. Well, they are revealing their ignorance of the way the Holy Spirit works in the life of the believer. It makes no difference what you believe, just as long as you live right. Is a similar confession of ignorance. It does make a difference what you believe, because what you believe determines how you will behave. What you believe will determine how we behave. So let's look back at our wealth. We're called by grace in chapter 1 to his body. We are saved by grace through faith, and not of ourselves. It is a gift of God. We are raised from the dead in verses Ephesians 1 through 10. We're reconciled to him in Ephesians 2, 11 through 22. And Christ is our victory over Satan, is the great mystery in chapter 3. That's our wealth. We have everything wrapped up in the Lord Jesus Christ and his victory over the powers of darkness and our enemy. Satan. So now our walk, we walk worthy of his calling. We walk in unity of the body. We put off the grave clothes. Remember, we've talked about grave clothes, and we walk in purity. We're washed white as snow through the blood of the Lamb. We walk in harmony. That's a peaceful existence, walking our way of life. And we walk in victory, and we'll talk about that as we study the last three chapters, 4, 5, and 6 of the book of Ephesians. Now, the word beseech indicates that God, in love, urges us to live for his glory. He does not say, as he did to the Old Testament Jews, if you obey me, I will bless you. Rather, he says, I have already blessed you. We already have all that Jesus is because he lives in us. I already have blessed you. Now, in response to my love and grace, my part as a believer, as a Christ follower, your part as a believer, as a Christ follower, is to obey Jesus. Obedience to the Father. Obedience to the Word. Walking in obedience. It really boils down. It's what God says about sin and not what any human being thinks about sin. It's how God says we should live and not how a teacher or another person tells us what to do. We base our life and our walk on what is written in the book of the Word of God, the Bible. We are to be obedient. He has given us such a marvelous calling in Christ Jesus. Now it is our responsibility to live up to that calling. I urge you, beseech you, and pray and ask you today and pray for you that we all will follow and walk according to the Word of God. The main idea in these first 16 verses is the unity of believers in Christ. And there is so much discord and anger and hurt and pain in our world today. Globally, it doesn't matter what country we're in or what state we live in, we need to focus on the unity of believers in Christ Jesus. So how do we do that? This is simply the practical application of the doctrine taught in the first half of the letter. God is building a body. God is building a temple. He has reconciled Jews and Gentiles to himself in Christ. The oneness of believers in Christ is already a spiritual reality. Our responsibility is to guard, is to protect, and to preserve that unity. Christ won that unity on the cross. No matter what our national origin would be, blood is red. We are the family of God. The only thing that separates people in the world are have you trusted Christ or have you not trusted Christ? Are you a believer? Are you classified as a believer? Is your name written in the Lamb's Book of Life? Or are you classified as a lost sinner and need salvation? Unity. He's reconciled us, the Jews and Gentiles, the believers. The oneness of believers in Christ is a spiritual reality. Our responsibility, again, is to guard, protect, and to preserve that unity and walk out that unity in love. Love one another. Love one another. To do this, we need to understand some things, though, so we're going to talk about a few important facts. What about the grace of unity in verses 1 through 3? Let's look at that. Unity is not uniformity. Unity comes from within, and it's a spiritual grace. You have to receive Christ and believe on him as the Messiah, his death and burial and resurrection, to know about this unity. Unity comes from within. It's a spiritual grace, while uniformity is the result of pressure from without. Paul used the human body as a picture of Christian unity. I urge you, encourage you today to walk in love, to walk in unity, and may the Lord bless you in your walk. In Jesus' name.

0: Hello, hello, friends. Welcome back to A Call to Love, where we are doing the journey.
1: Yes, welcome.
0: And learning to love God with all of our heart, soul, mind, and strength. And in turn, just letting that overflow into loving each other.
1: Yeah.
0: This is Matt, coming all the way from the United States, Indiana to be exact, which I believe is one of, if not the best state in the United States, but that's neither here nor there. And I'm here with my beautiful wife, Rachel.
1: Yes, I am here.
0: Shalom. We just are so grateful to have this space. We just love open space with the Lord. We love open space with dinner. Like, we love, like, having people over. It's almost like you have dinner and it's amazing, but you're waiting for that open space at the end of the night where your stomachs are full, your glass is full, and you are just enjoying one another, and like you find yourself having conversations that you're like, I don't know how we got here, but it was amazing.
1: Yes, the post-meal linger.
0: Yes.
1: You get to wait and be together.
0: Yeah.
1: No place to go.
0: We live for the linger.
1: Yes.
0: Yes. So, well, this morning or wherever, whatever time zone you're in, we just want to invite you to turn to Psalm 42 with us. We have been journeying through the Psalms in our own heart with each other and with the Lord. We just a sidebar, because I know all of you curious minds want to know. I love art and poetry and music, and I feel like when I read poetry, something comes alive in me. Something gets unlocked in me that a theological textbook or it just doesn't get to. Mm. And so I think it's appropriate that of all of the different mediums that God could have communicated himself to his to people, he chose story and art.
1: Yeah.
0: You know, he chose the language of the heart, which is poetry in the Psalms. You know, like, there's just something here that, you know, it needs unlocked a little bit.
1: Yes. And in this season specifically, we have found that the Psalms have grounded us
0: into him. Language. Yeah.
1: And as we read, you know, a chapter or two a day, we're reminded of the different characteristics of God that ground us back into his goodness, his faithfulness, his trustworthiness, his love, his kindness.
0: Come on.
1: So.
0: Yeah, last week we had talked about dwell in the land and feed on his faithfulness from Psalm 37. Mm-hmm. And it just feels like, man, when we get into the word, it's specifically the Psalms in this season. It's been different things in different seasons. We find that it is much easier to feed on his faithfulness when we're reminded of who he is and what he's doing.
1: Yes.
0: So I just give you permission today as we look at Psalm 42. I give your heart permission to, you can't always catch art. You can't always catch truth intellectually. Sometimes it's meant to be fully experienced. And so we give you permission today to experience the truth that sets you free.
1: Yeah.
0: So, I love this. This psalm is a psalm, my transcription says, to the chief musician, a contemplation of the sons of Korah. I just think it's so cool that there's a whole group that literally their job was to put poetry to the things of God. That's a profession that I could get down on. So, but in this, I love this language here. Now, this is one of the things that I think validates Christianity, whatever, you know, this idea is this. In the scriptures, they don't sugarcoat their experiences. It's not all rainbows and sunshine, you know?
1: Right.
0: Like in verse 5 of Psalm 42 is where I want to begin. But it's this. He says, "Why are you downcast? Why are you cast down, O my soul? And why are you disquieted within me? Hope in God, for I shall yet praise him for the help of his countenance." Mm. I'm going to start there and just, I don't know about you, there are many times where I can roll out of bed and I can feel this heaviness that I have no idea how it got there. Because I slept decent, you know, et cetera, et cetera. I check my systems. Okay, how's my heart? I feel good. I don't have nothing I know of I need to confess or repent of. But all of a sudden there's like this, I'm a feeler by nature anyway, but there's a place where you can feel this heaviness and you just don't don't know what it is. And I love that, like this poetic expression, like, you know, almost like having this heart to heart with your own heart. Why are you cast down, oh my soul?
1: Yes.
0: And why are you disquieted within me? Don't you know? Hope in God, for I shall yet praise him for the help of his countenance. But here's the part that I want to hit on, is in this verse 6 and 7. I'm going to read it, and then I'm going to go back and break it down, and then hopefully we can do an experience together that I think, yeah. So he says, oh my God, my soul is cast down within me. Therefore, because my soul is cast down within me, I will remember you from the land of the Jordan and from the heights of Hermon, from the hill Mizar. Deep calls unto deep at the noise of your waterfalls. All of your waves and billows have gone over me. Mm. And so I want to just, so I was sitting with the Lord this week, and I took a day and just sat, just really wanted to hear what he had to say, and he took me to this passage, and I'm like sitting with it. And I love this language where he says, okay, I don't know what's going on within me. Why are you cast down? He says, but because you're cast down, here's what I'm going to do. Here's my prophetic act. I will remember you. And he uses this language, from the land of Jordan and from the heights of Hermon and from the hill Mizar. Now, for me, sometimes a verse will like stand at attention. And this was one of those verses, this verse, verse 6. And I thought, oh, isn't that cool that sometimes, you know, I grew up in Indiana and then I went to school in Chicago. And sometimes I can remember, you know, different places nostalgically. I had deep transformative experiences at this one retreat center in Chicago.
1: Right.
0: And I can think, oh, that place was wonderful. And I think they do that with the land of Israel here. Like he's remembering, I will remember you from the land of Jordan, from Mount Hermon, and from the hill Mizar. And I thought, well, I don't really know what these really mean. I know they got to mean more than just these places geographically.
1: Sure.
0: And so when you go in and you break down the word Jordan, right? The word Jordan actually it's prophetic. It's the land of descent, right? Some people would call it a valley, and the Jordan Valley, and it actually was a place of judgment, right? So So I can unpackage all that, but I'm going to choose not to. So he says, "I will remember you from the land of the Jordan." So if we're looking at this like almost like a spiritual experience, he's saying, "I'm looking at you from the land of the Jordan, and from the heights of Hermon." And Hermon was Mount Hermon, and it was one of the highest points, if not the highest, but it was in northern Israel. And it was so high, it was a mountain that had snow on it almost year-round. And at the base of the mountain, the snow would melt, and the streams would come, and it was just glorious.
1: Wow.
0: Right? And it was the high point, though. Some argued in different streams, like, what all actually took place here? Was this the place where the Mount of Beatitude? There's a lot of debate on that. And so, but then you go into, and it's from the hill Mizar in verse 6, right? And what it is, or the Mount, the hill Mizar is actually in the shadow of Mount Hermon, and basically it's a mountain of itself, but in comparison to Mount Hermon, it's a hill, basically. It's like a little pebble. And so as I was sitting with the Lord, I thought, what is this going on, Lord? And I felt like the Lord invited me into this experience that I want to invite us into.
1: Yes.
0: Is that why are you downcast, oh my soul? And that with any given moment, like right now as you're listening to this, I want to contend that your heart, your soul, right, the internal world, it's probably carrying all three of these geographical places. It's probably carrying some areas where you were in a deep descent and probably feel like, oh, the Lord is ripping things out of me. He is in judgment of some things on me, and he is asking me to come out and come clean.
1: Mm-hmm.
0: So there's probably that measure in any given day and in any given moment. Equally, there's places within each of our heart that we have our Mount Hermons, and these are the high, oh my gosh, it couldn't get any better. Mm-hmm. Life is wonderful.
1: Victory.
0: Triumph. Yeah, that's what it means. You're right. Mount Hermon became known.
1: Celebration.
0: Yes. Mm-hmm. And it was a place of unity. Oh my gosh, I'm in oneness with the Lord.
1: Mm-hmm.
0: And then
1: I'm confident in who I am.
0: Yes.
1: Yeah.
0: Yes. But when you have those two extremes, what we find is that, I don't know about you, most of life is lived in kind of in the middle of this.
1: Right.
0: So when we get to the Mount Hermons, they're wonderful. And then we find the next day, oh man, I'm just kind of normal. And that's the hill Mizar. It's this It's just in comparison to Mount Hermon, it's not the highest of highs, but in comparison to the Jordan, it's not the lowest of lows.
1: Right.
0: Right?
1: And it's so, like doing your daily chores.
0: Yes, it's the mundane. It's the normal. It's whatever. I got to do laundry, just like I got to pray over somebody or lead somebody to the Lord. And so as we unpackage this, I love this language here. And he jumps from those three geographic descriptors to verse 7 where he says, deep calls unto deep at the noise of your waterfall. And I felt like the Lord said, Matt, there is a different measure of righteousness that I'm birthing within you in each one of those locations within your heart. There's a different thing that gets birthed when you're in the Valley of Jordan than when you're in the valley of, or you're in the mountain of Mount Hermon. And each one of those, like for many of us, what we can do is we can actually take it where I'm trying to avoid the pain of Jordan and trying to get to the victory of Mount Hermon. And I'm trying to do it on my own. But what we find is that the Lord's depth is calling to our depth, right? That's carrying all three of these.
1: Right.
0: And so in different seasons, the Lord may say, son, daughter, I need you to sit in Jordan Valley with me.
1: Yeah.
0: Because I need to birth something in you in this that will... It will transform you at a deeper level.
1: Right, and there's no shortcut.
0: You're right, that's it. Mm-hmm. There's no shortcut through this journey.
1: Mm-hmm.
0: And what I've found, right, he says, deep calls unto deep at the noise of your waterfall. All of your waves and your billows have gone over me. I have felt like what the Lord was saying was, is Matt, I have beauty and grace.
1: Yes.
0: In every one of those.
1: Yes.
0: To where suddenly no longer is the aim or the goal to get out of your season, but it's to have eyes to see because you're recognizing that my depth is calling out your depth to come into oneness, no matter the geographic location you find yourself in.
1: Say that one again.
0: Okay.
1: The my depth.
0: Yes, because what the Father is actually saying is that his depth, the deep calls unto deep, the depth of his heart, the beauty, the mystery, the wonder, the grace that he has is calling out the depth of my heart to come and be seen with him. And so if he is in the Jordan Valley, then he has a depth that he wants to deposit. He has a righteousness he wants to birth in my depth. Does that make sense?
1: Yes.
0: So I don't know if you have any thoughts on that, but has that been wrong? Is that rang true to your experience?
1: Absolutely. And if we can remain with him and with him with and honestly.
0: Yeah.
1: And relate to him honestly, I think that the righteousness gets birthed fully.
0: Oh, that's
1: and
0: so
1: we
0: good.
1: Get to receive his highest and best. As we stay right with him, not behind him a step, not ahead of him a step.
0: Or not thinking he's demanding that my internal world looks like Mount Hermon when I feel like the Jordan.
1: Right.
0: You know what I mean?
1: Right. Like, he's comfortable with all of it.
0: Yeah.
1: All of it is sanctified.
0: Yes. And we find ourselves like Moses going, I don't want to go into the promised land if you're not there.
1: Right.
0: I don't want the Mount Hermon if you're not there, Lord.
1: Mm-hmm.
0: Because what ends up happening is then I try to ascend to Mount Hermon over and over again, but it actually doesn't carry any transformative life.
1: Yes.
0: And that's when Jesus says, I have come to give them life and life abundant. It ceases to be about just going to Mount Hermon, and it becomes more about I can make my home wherever he's at.
1: Yes.
0: Because if he's in the Jordan, I know he's redeeming something in the Jordan. So I want to do this. I want you to just, if you would, just kind of position yourself and just in the name of Jesus, we just hold out all three of those places within our heart that we're unaware of. We don't even know where we're at fully in that moment because it can go moment to moment. And we just present them to you, Holy Spirit, and we ask that you would whisper to us, where are you at?
1: Mm-hmm.
0: Holy Spirit, that you would meet us right where we're at in one of those three places. We just bless you in the name of Jesus.

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3: Because without the joy of the Lord, you're going to quit wanting to serve God. There are many people start this, but they can't finish because they really don't have the joy. They don't have that kind of joy that he requires for us to be able to finish the course. I'm dropping in. Okay.
4: This kind of joy is distinct from mere happiness. Joy like this is possible even in the midst of sorrow.
3: 1 Corinthians 12, verse 26. This kind of joy, even when sorrow comes. I preach many funerals. Without hope in God, funerals will take you out. Especially if it's somebody close to you and you didn't expect that supposed to happen like that. Well, yeah, you're feeling all right now. But Paul talks about it in Corinthians, and I use this a lot of times to show the hope that you're supposed to have in the Lord. Because it's a good scripture for funerals. Because it tells you about if you in Christ, you're supposed to have a supernatural joy, hope. Now that don't even feel like with your feelings. But the Lord said that's supposed to overtake you then. Huh? Because he talks about in that passage you see about resurrection, right? All right, that's why I want to drop in that. You got it yet? I've been talking it
4: first,
3: good time. Come on.
4: 1 Corinthians 15, verse 19.
3: Verse 19, read it. Let's see where, yeah, if I can see it without looking.
4: If in this life only we have hope in Christ, we are of all men most miserable.
3: Now, it's talking about hope, right? So if you just have hope in this life, you're a most miserable creature. Because you're going to have more than hope just in what you see. Because tomorrow, that could all change. And that's all you have in hope in what you see. Huh? Well, no, you got to grow up now. You still sucking milk, a baby Christian. Because you got to grow up. He's Lord. He's all powerful. You don't never make no mistake. But you don't have that kind of hope. So this will take you out. Keep reading.
4: But now is Christ risen from the dead and become the first fruits of them that slept.
3: Say in other words, Christ raised from the dead. That's the kind of hope you got to have that at a funeral. That person died, going to rise from the dead. But if you think that's the end of the world right there, you done. You're going to be depressed all your life. You're going to worry about it all your life. You're supposed to be a Christian so you can't get a drink. You can't bust up a big long weed. Make you feel good, baby, for a little while. Huh? You can't even do that. Because brother, sister, smell you. You're going to have an explanation for why you smelling like some herbs. Or some old Foster or something. Or something like that. Right? Because you don't have, come on. See, some of y'all have been in no depressed situation. I'm talking about where it almost take you out. Where you start talking about committing suicide yourself. I know many people done went that. Because it got too heavy. Got too hard. Life got too difficult. You got to? Come on, stay right there.
4: Right. Verse 21. For since by man came death, by man came also the resurrection of the dead.
3: Okay, so you got to have hope in that. Now, you know the first part, right? You know the first part, right? By man, everybody gonna die. Boy, please now. Why you just won't be dumb? Please now. Everybody here gonna die. Including me too. It all helps us. You got a appointed time set for you. Now, I don't know what you're trying to imagine or figure out. When I come to the Lord 24 years old, some of that stuff got me. Yeah, I said, boy, that's true, yeah. I got to check this old Bible out. I got to see what they talk about. Because they're hitting it home. Man, I said, I thank God that I did check it out.

0: prepare us for the funeral. You hear what I said? Yours. Not nobody else want yours to prepare you for your funeral. Because the phrase is not true, what we believe, once you're dead, you're done. That's not another life. Now, some of y'all say, well, Pastor, there ain't no funeral here right now. You need to hear it before your funeral come. Amen. You need to hear that. You tripping. There's nothing you going to be able to do that hour. Now, most people say, well, no, I'm trying to prepare you for your funeral. And somebody else's funeral that might be real close to you, that you don't want to jump in the grave with them. I done been to them where they fall out so bad. One last funeral, I'm thinking about sister, it was so muddy. They were slipping. But when they almost slip in that hole, you thought you wanted to get in there, what? Huh? Some of y'all can't even laugh. See that? Because it's serious. Now, tomorrow or next week or even next year, I want you to remember what I told you. God forbid that somebody real close to you go. Then let's see how you feel. Will you be able to have the hope now? Or will that be the end of your world? Come on.
1: You want to go to Easy Bible verse 22?
0: Yes, sir. Yes, sir.
1: As people, all of us belong to Adam's family.
0: Now, everybody was born. I used to tell y'all that all the time. It don't matter who we are. Adam is my great, great, great, great, great grandpa. Unless you come from an ape or you believe in the Big Bang Theory. Now, which one you want? Believe that God created man? Or do you believe your great-great-great-grandpa was an ape? When the last time you visited him at the zoo? You should go see him then. Y'all ain't went seeing your great-great-great-great-great-great-grandpa? Because that little book said you straightened up till you became a man. You believe that, right? Oh, you believe the Big Bang Theory. That's worse than the ape. Which one do you believe? Or you believe Adam and Eve with your great, great, great, great, great grandpa and grandma? So we all, that's why we all got the heart in the same place. Your heart in the middle of your chest, right? It's supposed to be on the left side, right? Yours on the right, right? You different. You don't need no liver, no kidney. All of us got that. I don't care what kind of color we are. We're all set the same way. So somebody, now you don't want to talk with me. I ain't been up here about 15 minutes, maybe. You don't want to talk with me. Come on, let's finish that.
1: So all of us must die, but all people who belong to Christ will live again after death.
0: Well, that's good. That's good.
1: In the midst of trials and hardships, we can still have joy, purposeful joy. While it may be difficult to imagine such joy when surrounded by so much turmoil, it is possible.
0: That kind of joy. That's the kind of joy they're singing about. That y'all, I can't sing that song, Joy. So I know my call, I'm sorry. All right. But you know, see, they have it gone too. And they had that music to hear. Give y'all one more right there, and I got to move. Come on.
1: Joy. The happy state that results from knowing and serving God.
0: Knowing and serving God. You know, that's why the last thing he going to say, serving, well done, good and faithful servant. Because you served him. You didn't just play games with him when you wanted something. But you became a servant of God. With the gift that you have, you use it to help somebody else to know he's real. Servant. Wow.

0: You finished?
1: A number of Greek and Hebrew words are used in the Bible to convey the ideas of joy and rejoicing.
2: Joy and rejoice. If you got joy, you're going to rejoice. You're going to rejoice in the thing, man. You're just faking. You're going to rejoice in the things of God. Or you seriously need to know you don't have that type of joy. Now, life is going to prove that. Finish that definition part and I'm going to move.
1: We have the same situation in English with such nearly synonyms words such as joy, happiness, pleasure, delight, gladness, merriment, felicity, and enjoyment.
2: And enjoyment. So that's just for you to understand maybe a little clearer about what that joy is supposed to do for you. It's supposed to make you glad. You shall be delighted. That's what joy does. Joy don't keep you all stiff, complaining. That's not joy in the Lord. Joy in the Lord is because I know He run everything. Mm-hmm. Nobody gonna get away but what He let him get away with. See, so I don't have to worry about certain things. God's gonna take care of that. Maybe.
3: 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And last but not least, we thank God that the radio broadcast has been able to reach people from all over the world. But please, please, please, do us a favor. Let us know where you're listening from. That way we will know how far our reach is, and hopefully Pastor Monet can come to your city or your country. Again, thank you for listening to our radio broadcast, and until next time, may God

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2: Why do people get married? To those of you who are married, why did you marry the person you married? To those of you who aren't married, why do you think you would like to be married someday? If you ask most couples that question, the answer will be most likely because I love the person and want to spend the rest of my life with that person. But if you think about it, you could love a person and desire to spend the rest of your life with a person without ever marrying a person. For example, we could say that about our parents. We love them and we want to spend the rest of our lives with them. Those who have children probably are hoping that really doesn't become the case, but it certainly is a possibility. We could and should say that about other people in the church. We've been commanded to love one another, and we ought to love God's people and desire to spend the rest of our lives with them, but we certainly would not marry all people in the church, unless, of course, we're part of the system in Salt Lake City, which promotes multiple marriages. One historian recently released his findings on the subject of what dominated people in this world, and most of all in all cultures. And the top two things which he concluded dominate people of all cultures are money and sex. Not God, not loyalty, not righteousness, not love, but money and sex. And let's face it, sex is a strong force of life. To deny that point is to deny life, to deny reality, and frankly, to deny the Bible. Now, God was very much aware of the subject of sexuality, and as near as I can determine, there is much in His Word that pertains to this subject. When you look into the Scriptures, there are at least 6 biblical reasons for getting married. First of all, for partnership. God said in Genesis, it's not good for man to be alone. He needed a partner, so God created one. Secondly, for procreation. We are, according to Genesis, to be fruitful and multiply, and procreation requires marriage. Thirdly, for pleasure. Proverbs talks about the fact that a husband and wife should be intoxicated with each other's love. That's very erotic language that speaks of actually just getting drunk in one another's love and pure pleasure. Then there is the reason that is given in 1 Corinthians, and that is for purity's sake. For not being immoral, it's important that people marry. Otherwise, sexual activity outside of marriage is immorality. There's a fifth reason why people get married: for love. According to Ephesians 5:22-31, that is a legitimate reason. But the love that's described there is the highest form of love. When a person says, I would like to do what's best for you for the rest of my life, that's the love that God has for us. And finally, according to Ephesians 5:32-33, it's a picture. Marriage is a picture of Christ's love for the church. Now, when you look at these reasons as to why people get married, biblically speaking, partnership, procreation, pleasure, purity, love, and a picture, clearly 3 of the 6 reasons for marriage have to do with sexuality. One very important reason why people get married is for sexual intimacy. And a critical biblical issue of whether or not a person does marry is the issue of whether or not a person has a God-given gift or ability to refrain from sexual activity. The sex drive is a powerful dominating factor when it comes to the subject of marriage, at least it is in Scripture. And never is that thought more clearly expressed than when you look at 1 Corinthians chapter 7. Dr. Clyde Naramore said that there are many sex problems that exist in the world today: voyeurism, sadism, masochism, fetishism, transvestism, pedophilia, bestiality, and rape. Dr. Naramore did extensive study to determine why all of these maladjustments occur, and he came up with 9 reasons. And two of those nine reasons were, number one, many sex problems grow out of the fact that sex is a persistent, dynamic force of life. And number two, many sex problems come from a lack of wholesome sex education. A lack of wholesome biblical education is a lack of spiritual commitment, and that's why there are many people who have problems in this area. But the Bible is not prudish when it comes to these subjects. It's that 1 Corinthians 7, for the most part, hasn't been taught in the church. Now, Corinth was a sex-crazed city. Greek philosophy and religion promoted sexual immorality. The Corinthian believers were surrounded by people who thought nothing of going to the temple of Aphrodite and indulging in sexual activity right in their worship services. Prostitutes were not only on every corner in the streets of Corinth, but they were also in every pew in the seats of the temple. Paul knew the struggles of trying to live in that kind of culture. It's interesting that he does not demand that these Christians picket or protest the temple. He does not demand that they move out of the city. What he does demand is that these believers live God-honoring lives, and he instructs them how to do that, even in the areas of marriage and sex. And the primary point that Paul is making in 1 Corinthians chapter 7, verses 6 to 9 is this. Marriage or remarriage is determined in part by whether or not a person has a God-given gift and ability to refrain from sexual activity. Now, the clear teaching of this passage is that God gives certain people a special grace which enables them to refrain from sexual activity, and others don't have that grace. Whether a person marries or remarries is determined in part by whether or not a person has this very special gift. Now, we may recall that we are in a section in which Paul is answering a series of questions which the Corinthians wanted him to answer. Chapter 7, verse 1 said, "Now concerning the things about which you wrote." Apparently, the Corinthians had written Paul and asked him a series of questions. And we saw last time that he addressed the subject of sex before marriage, and he also addressed the subject of sex after marriage in verses 3 to 5. Now, in these verses of 1 Corinthians 7, 6 to 9, Paul answers at least two more questions for the Corinthians, and apparently these were questions they wanted answers to. Question number one, should a person ever marry? That seems to be what they ask in 1 Corinthians 7, 6 to 7, and here's what the text says. "But this I say by way of concession, not of command. Yet I wish that all men were even as I myself am. However, each man has his own gift from God, one in this manner and another in that." Now, verse 6, in my opinion, refers to the entire contextual discussion that Paul is having in both the preceding and the following verses. You cannot rightly divide Scripture if you take a verse and launch it out of its context. And you cannot rightly divide this passage if you do that either. What Paul is saying in verse 6 is, I'm not commanding anybody to marry or remarry or to remain single. I'm simply setting forth biblical options which are permissible in the sight of God. That's exactly what Paul's driving at here. Now in chapter 7, Paul gives one command, which we will examine next time we're together. Paul says in chapter 7 and verse 10, I have a command that's from the Lord, and we'll look at it. When it comes to marrying or remaining single, Paul is not commanding anyone to do anything. He's simply conceding, here's what's permissible in the sight of God. Now the Apostle Paul was always very careful not to command something God did not command. He was very careful in what he said. For example, in chapter 7, verse 25 of 1 Corinthians that we'll get to in a couple weeks, "Now concerning virgins, I have no command of the Lord." So Paul at times might choose to give his opinion, but he never equated his opinion as being a command of God, and he certainly did not say his opinions were commands of God. And I think there's many a minister and many a teacher and many a church leader, elder or deacon, many a Sunday school teacher who can learn an important lesson from the philosophy of the Apostle Paul. When people ask certain questions about certain subjects, simply set forth your biblical options. For example, when a couple wants to know whether they should marry or remarry, don't start giving commands that you don't know are really commands of God or not. What your responsibility is, what my responsibility is simply set forth what is biblically permissible. This, of course, would presuppose that somebody knows the biblical options. And in many instances, there are people who are quick to give their own opinions when they don't even know what the scriptures teach, and they don't even know the whole counsel of God, and they don't know the biblical options. These kinds of people are not functioning like the Apostle Paul did. Now, Paul's personal desire or wish would be that all people could remain single like he himself was at that time. At the time Paul wrote the Corinthian letter, he was not married. The evidence will be given in just a moment that will substantiate, in my understanding of grammar, that at one time Paul had been married. However, at the time Paul wrote to the Corinthians, he was single, he was not married. God had apparently worked a special work of grace in Paul's life, which enabled him to cope with the sexual lures and temptations and pressures without the need of getting married. Frankly, there are many a man and woman that I have known after losing a mate who choose to remain single. I've also known many a man or woman who, after losing a mate, choose to remarry. Neither of them are wrong. They had options, and some took advantage of them, and some didn't. God did not apparently do this kind of thing in every apostle's life, give them an ability to remain single, because we know the apostle Peter was a married man, according to 1 Corinthians chapter 9 and verse 5. He had a wife who traveled with him. But Paul did wish that all people were single like he was. And one of the reasons why Paul wished that was because one who's not married can intensely and totally commit himself or herself to the work of the Lord. In fact, he'll say that in chapter 7 and verse 32 when he says, "But I want you to be free from concern. One who's unmarried is concerned about the things of the Lord, how he may please the Lord." In other words, Paul's view of life was, if you're not married, you can totally serve God in every aspect of your life, with your time, with your energy, with your resources. You can devote them all to the Lord. But if you're married, you have to devote some of the time and energy and resources to your mate. But Paul knew that determining the matter of whether one should be married or remarried was not what he wished, but rather whether or not a person had a special gift of God. It was not conformity to Paul's will or wishes that determined whether somebody ought to marry or remarry. It was conformity to God's will that determined it. It was God who made Eve and then gave her as a gift to Adam. And according to this text written by Paul and the teachings of our Lord, some people have a God-given gift and ability to remain single, and others do not have that ability. John Calvin said remaining pure sexually is an excellent gift, but he said keep in view that it is a gift given only to a few. It's not common to all people. Many people have physical urges in the sexual arena, and they need to fulfill those urges, and not everybody has the ability to remain single. Calvin said that's why you have such horrible immorality that at times surfaces in the Roman church, because you have people trying to live their life apart from sex when in fact they don't have the ability, the God-given gift to do it. Now, the word gift that's used in 1 Corinthians 7:7, when Paul says, "However, each man has his own gift," is the same word that is used of spiritual gifts in 1 Corinthians chapter 12. And a spiritual gift was a supernatural ability that had been given by God to an individual. Some people, Paul is saying, have been given a supernatural ability to refrain from sexual activity, and other people do not have that gift. Now, we know that it is the perfect will of God that a believer find his particular gift. We can assume that God wants a believer to know whether or not he or she ought to get married or remain single. And one commentator said, and I so agree with this, the best way to find the right person is to be the right person. In other words, ladies and gentlemen, we will not know the perfect will of God in any area, particularly in marriage, until we are presenting ourselves a living sacrifice unto the Lord. And if we don't do that, we'll never know whether or not it was really God's will for us to marry or to remain single. Now, in 1 Corinthians chapter 7, verses 6 to 9, a central key to determining whether or not a person should marry is whether or not that person could control their desire for physical intimacy. If you can, you perhaps have the gift of being able to remain single. If you can't, you perhaps do not have that gift. Nobody will ever know until God is first in one's life. Now, that brings us to the second question. Should a person ever remarry? And that's what Paul addresses in 1 Corinthians 7, 8 to 9. But I say to the unmarried and to the widows that it is good for them to remain even as I. But if they do not have self-control, let them marry, for it is better to marry than to burn with passion. Now in 1 Corinthians 7, there are at least three classifications of people as they relate to marriage. First of all, you have those who have never been married, and these are classified as virgins in 1 Corinthians chapter 7. In fact, Paul uses that word in 1 Corinthians 7:25, now concerning virgins, I have no command of the Lord. The second classification that shows up in 1 Corinthians 7 are those who were presently married. There were those who were married. They should not deprive themselves of physical intimacy so that Satan could not work his way into that marriage at all. So you have those who have never been married discussed in 1 Corinthians 7. You have those who are presently married that are discussed in 1 Corinthians 7. And then you have those who've been previously married. That means they were either widowed or divorced or they'd been deserted. Now all of these types of people are in 1 Corinthians 7. All of these types of people were in the church of Corinth. All of them had individual needs. All of them were human beings who had been saved by the grace of God, and all of them had some struggles with sexuality. And all of them needed to know how they could relate to marriage and remarriage. So in verse 8, Paul stresses two types of people who had been previously married. First of all, those who were presently unmarried. In verse 8, but I say to the unmarried. Now the term unmarried is the same term that's used down in verse 11. But if she does leave, let her remain unmarried. It is not referring to a virgin. It's referring to one who's been previously married, but at the present time is not married. This is a specific contextual reference to those who had either been divorced or deserted. In 1 Corinthians 7:15, yet if the unbelieving one leaves, let him leave. The brother or sister is not under bondage in such cases, but God has called us to peace. So there were people who were in the church of Corinth who at one time had been married, but at the present time were either divorced or deserted, and they were now believers in Jesus Christ in the church of Corinth, and they were wondering whether or not they had any biblical right ever to remarry. So you had those people that were there. And then you had the second type of person who had been previously married, and that was the widow. And the term widow refers to one who had been married, but the mate had died. They too were wondering whether or not they ever had a biblical right to remarry. Now Paul's answer was, he thought it would be good if they could remain single as he presently was. And the words, even as I myself am, emphatically stress in the original Greek text that Paul could personally relate to their previously married status and their present unmarried status. Obviously, Paul at one time classified himself as having been married because he's putting himself in this category. But at the present time, he was not married. Now, most Bible commentators believe that Paul at one time had been married, and they base their convictions on four evidences. First of all, Paul excelled in all Jewish leadership requirements. He was circumcised the eighth day. He was of the nation Israel. He was of the tribe of Benjamin. He was a Hebrew of Hebrews, a Pharisee of Pharisees. According to historians, marriage was mandatory for all Jewish leadership. According to William Barclay, Orthodox Jewish belief laid down the obligation of marriage. The second evidence that Paul was married is that he voted on a Jewish leadership decision in Acts chapter 26 and verse 10. He cast his vote to lock up believers, which meant he had a voting right on the Sanhedrin. And since he was a member of the Sanhedrin, one of the prerequisites for being on that Sanhedrin was you had to be married. A third evidence that Paul was previously married is that he may have had a mother-in-law who lived in Rome. In Romans 16:13, Paul says, greet Rufus, also his mother and mine. And some suggest that at one time, Paul had been married to Rufus' sister, which would make Rufus' mother his mother-in-law. And the fourth evidence that he had been previously married is the grammar and the context of 1 Corinthians 7 here. The emphatic stress of the text seems to clearly suggest that Paul was either one of the widowers or one who was presently unmarried. Paul's wife either died or left him, and he at the present time was not married and he had not remarried. Now, Paul's personal preference was that those who had once been married and who were no longer married, his personal preference was they would remain single as he was. And he gives at least three reasons for that in the context. First of all, because of present distress. Verse 26 of chapter 7 of 1 Corinthians says, I think it's good in view of the present distress. Christians were suffering many pressures and distresses at the time Paul wrote this letter to the Corinthians. And if you were dedicated to the Lord, you were under real hardship. There was ridicule, there was persecution, there was poverty. It's a lot easier for you to endure that if you don't have a wife and children to take care of. Ministry is very, very hard. Believe you me, it's hard on a wife and children, and I can testify of that. And it can be very tough for children to see father or their mother who's dedicated to the Lord going through some rejection and criticism and ridicule. It's hard on a family. And Paul says, because of present distress, it'd be good if you can remain single. Secondly, because of Christ's return. Paul says in verse 29, but this I say, brethren, the time has been shortened. Paul lived every moment of his life focused on the return of the Lord Jesus Christ. Those who are unmarried can keep everything focused on that objective. They do not need to worry about providing for a family. They can totally center all of their life on the work of the Lord. And thirdly, because of total dedication, verses 32 to 33 of 1 Corinthians 7, I want you to be free from concern. One who's unmarried is concerned about the things of the Lord, how he may please the Lord. But the one who's married is concerned about the things of the world, how he may please his wife. One who's not married can devote all of his effort, all of his time, all of his money, even all of his energy to doing God's work. So those are the three contextual reasons why Paul said, if it's possible, it would be good if you've previously been married, if you can remain single. But he says in verse 9, if they do not have self-control, let them marry, for it is better to marry than to burn with passion. Verse 9 makes it clear that Paul knew the determining factor of whether or not a person could remain single after they've been married would be particularly a supernatural ability to refrain from sexual activity. It was much better for a believer to remarry than to try to spend the rest of his life inflamed or consumed by sexual desires or lust, boiling with lust. A somewhat hindered devotion to God is much better than a total devotion to sex. In other words, marriage or remarriage is determined by whether or not a person has a God-given gift and ability to refrain from sexual activity. Do they have self-control, or is there this burning sexual urge which they cannot seem to shake? Now, I believe, ladies and gentlemen, there are some believers who need to get a perspective of this because they are people who've been previously married. They're involved in a relationship that frankly is immoral. And in our culture now, some get into these relationships and say, well, we don't want to have to divide up finances, so we're just going to indulge in physical activity. It is immoral activity, and these people need to get married. And quite frankly, I do not think too many leaders in most churches have any perspective of what Paul's saying here. Although divorce will be the specific subject of our next study, it's not necessarily wrong for a person who's been divorced or deserted to remarry. That's determined by whether or not a person has a gift of God. People do have a right to remarry. It's a tragedy that people don't know their Bibles. It's so easy for one who's married to try and heap some legalistic code on one who isn't presently married or who was previously married. I mean, it's so easy for somebody who is presently married to say to somebody who's been divorced or deserted that they must remain single for the rest of their lives, and that counsel is not biblical. The issue of whether or not one should remarry after one has been divorced or deserted, or after one has had a mate die, is whether or not that person has a God-given ability to be able to refrain from sexual intimacy. Some people seem to treat remarriage almost as if it's an issue of sin. It's an issue of grace. And I know of a case in which a minister once told a person that had previously been divorced that that person had no right to remarry, and if the person did remarry, God would not ever use the person. He set forth his opinion as if he were setting forth dogma from heaven. Well, he was setting forth dogma that was contrary to what was taught in 1 Corinthians 7. It was false counsel that this minister was giving, although I'm sure he was well-meaning. And to that minister's surprise, not only did God bless the marriage, but he took that individual and used him in the history of the church to make a tremendous impact all over the world on the people of God. Apparently, that minister had never carefully studied 1 Corinthians chapter 7. Look, when all is said and done on the subject, marriage or remarriage is not determined by the whims of a minister. It's determined by the will of God. God's will is determined in part by whether or not one has a God-given ability to remain pure when it comes to sexual activity. And perhaps you're listening to this today, and you have at one time been married, and you're wondering whether or not you should ever marry again. I can't determine that for you. What I can tell you is this: it'll be determined by a gift of God. I can also tell you that God expects his people to be sexually pure. If you are sexually active and you are not married, you are outside of the will of God. You're heading to the judgment of God. And you have sin that's killing your spiritual life. Your iniquities have made a separation between you and close fellowship with God. And your sins are causing God to hide his face of blessings from you. But the truth is, whether or not you should remarry is determined by that whole matter of sexuality. You see, ladies and gentlemen, the Bible is not prudish on this subject. The fact is, sexuality is still one of the prime reasons people get married. And it is a reason that prevents immorality. Now, if you're listening to this today and you've never trusted Jesus Christ as Savior, I want to tell you something. God wants what's best for you. God has designed your unique personality. He will give you and your unique personality the most meaning and fulfillment that it can possibly have. But it starts by faith in Jesus Christ and cultivating a relationship with Him. If you've never trusted Jesus Christ as Savior, right now in the privacy of this moment, you pray something like this: God, I know I'm a sinner. I thank you that Christ died for me, and right now I'm inviting Jesus Christ into my life to be my personal Savior. But ladies and gentlemen, those of us who know the Lord, let's be very, very slow to say this is what God's word or will is for another person's life, especially when we may not even know what the Bible teaches. Our Father, we thank you for the precious word of God and those who were listening to it today. I pray that you would take your word here in 1 Corinthians 7, do a powerful personal work of grace in the minds of the hearers. In Jesus' name, amen.
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2: Welcome to Beyond Words Radio, where it's our ambition to move beyond simply talking about Christianity to walking more like Christ. But this time of year, we think about this Christ child before he could walk, even when he was born in that manger, and the joy that surrounded the manger. For example, the angels announced to shepherds about good news of great joy, and the shepherds brought it out to the world, as did the wise men later. And this can be our joy, because the message is timeless. It's not just, of course, for one day a year. Now, looking back at Christmas, with much of the world, as we think about, for example, the tradition of the 12 days of Christmas, and, you know, there's not just the leading up to, but the carrying forth of joy, truthfully, every day of our lives, it's all available. And so we're bringing on some guests who really carry this joy into the world, into every practical aspect of your world. Bill and Pam Farrell have written numerous books on marriage, on relationships, on the love of God, and on joy. Pam, in fact, I think you have a book coming out very soon about joy. Is that right?
3: Right. It's called Discovering Joy in Philippians, a creative Bible study devotional experience. And so it is a deep, rich Bible study co-authored with my friend Gene Jones. So if women, you know, have you ever done a Beth Moore or a Kay Arthur kind of study? It's deep and rich like that. I write the devotionals, Joy Alive, Keeping Joy Alive. And then my friend Carla Dornacher is a beautiful artist, and she has coloring pages all the way through. And so there's blank spaces for responding back to God creatively in the Bible study. And so it's a different and fun, I would say, joyful Bible study.
2: Wonderful, wonderful.
3: Comes out in May.
2: I know that the two of you, Bill and Pam, this is something you're living out together. Would you say that, Bill, that joy is a baseline and a fruit, an evidence of a marriage, of a family relationship that's working right?
4: Oh, yeah. Joy is one of those things that it only comes out of your heart. Like, if you're happy, it's because your circumstances are good. But if you're joyful, it's because you have found a satisfaction in life that just kind of spreads out of you to the people around you. And Pam and I actually discovered this early in our relationship. You know, we got married in December. So December is always an exciting time for us. And at the end of our honeymoon, we were absolutely without money. We were flying to go see family, so we knew we were going to get a little bit more money, but we literally had $3. But we knew we were flying out of Reno to our family's home. So we thought, well, no big deal. We'll just get there and it'll be okay. Well, we got to Reno and there was a big snowstorm and all the flights were canceled. So here we are at Christmas time in an airport. Everybody's delayed. And suddenly now everybody's attitudes come to the surface. And we had the opportunity to lead a bunch of kids in singing Christmas carols and playing games. And another lady was there crocheting handmade ornaments for Christmas trees. And we were handing them out the whole time we were at the airport. So here we are, stranded in the airport with no money. And everybody around us is experiencing the joy of Christmas, even though we're frustrated that we're stuck there.
3: And joy is a choice. That's when we, really rejoice. Again, I say rejoice. It's a choice to rejoice, whether it's at Christmas or any other time of the year. We saw that God could transform any circumstance and any atmosphere just because the two of us decided, you know what? Everybody's miserable. Seems like God and Christmas could make a difference right now. And it did.
2: You know, joy is a choice.

0: story that captures why it's so important from a time that was very much like that for Bill and I. Bill, in his 40s, we were out doing, Man I Like Waffles and Lunch, Spaghetti is our best-selling book, and we were out doing some TV for that and a conference, and he started not feeling well, and so he went to the doctor.
1: And I assumed that I had a sinus infection, but when I got to the doctor, he said, Bill, how long have you had high blood pressure? Huh. And I looked at him and said, I don't have high blood pressure. And the doctor said, well, you do today. And this was a big deal in my life because my grandfather died of a stroke in his mid-40s because of high blood pressure issues. And my dad, even though he's alive today, he had a stroke at 48 because of high blood pressure issues.
0: That left him disabled, like paralyzed on half his body.
1: And I was just planning on not participating in that part of my family. And suddenly now it was part of my reality that I had to deal with.
0: And so we went to the doctor on, that was Christmas Eve, and the doctor said to Bill, Bill, like, you're a people helper, and if somebody came in with these symptoms, you have this erratic high blood pressure, and we're trying to figure out what's happening, you basically have two full-time jobs. You are a full-time pastor, and you have a full-time author, speaker. You're burning the candle at both ends. What would be your advice to somebody who came into your office with these symptoms?
1: And I said to the doctor, well, obviously some significant life changes are in order.
0: And so to make a long, painful story shorter, we decided, okay, go with our uniqueness. What do we do that is unique? And that is, we do marriage ministry. We do Seeking for Parenting conferences together, which is kind of a uniqueness. Not very many husbands and wives do that. And so we decided to go with the uniqueness. But that meant one job, and Bill resigned his senior pastorate, which was very emotional. And right after he resigned that, there's this little window of time where our son was hit illegally in a football game, rushed to Children's Hospital in ICU, and then the next day, so he had to be on bed rest for 8 days, and so Bill wasn't feeling well, and Caleb wasn't feeling well. I said, okay, you guys, when Caleb comes out of the hospital, we have this conference, and we're down to one income, and we need groceries, so I'll go manage the conference. You guys hang together and take care of each other. The first night, I got a phone call that our senior son was hit in a football game, had a concussion and a knee injury that might end his opportunities for a football scholarship or worse. The next night, our junior college son, who's a quarterback, was pulled from the game with a shoulder injury that might end his opportunities for a Division I scholarship or worse. And the next day, on Sunday morning, when I got off the plane, my 40-year-old brother had just had a heart attack. Could I come take care of his kids? You know, other than that, Mrs. Lincoln, how'd you like the theater? You know, who do I save first? And something on my face definitely showed the stress I was under. And my friends were all, how you doing, Pam? How you doing? And I didn't know how to answer them because the answer is too personal, too depressing, like, why wreck their day, too? And so I prayed, God, how do you want me to answer these people who care about us? He said, Pam, what kind of person do you want to be? And I'm like, God, I want to be the kind of person that can choose joy no matter what life sends our way, because your word says the joy of the Lord is our strength. And this family needs strength right now. So I choose you, Jesus. I choose joy. And, you know, that caught on. I started to answer my friends and say, how you doing? And I'd be like, woo, choosing joy. And that attitude of, you know, choosing joy just caught on like wildfire. And now it's just a part of our life. It's a part of our speaking. It's a part of people's lives around the world because they saw, yes, the joy of the Lord is our strength.
2: What an incredible story. So, you know, I want to ask, we all want to ask how to come out, you know, go back over all the circumstances. But what you're saying is the circumstances were not what my joy depended on. It was the Lord who's unchanging. Is that kind of where this is going?
0: Right. When your life turns upside down like that, it takes about 3 years for the ship to right itself. And
1: well, this was a big deal for us, Bill, because neither of us grew up in homes like that.
0: Right.
1: We both grew up in different difficult homes. My mom has struggled with great fear and control issues my
0: mental
1: whole life.
0: Illness, yeah.
1: And she isolated our life down, and we were afraid of people, and we were afraid of opportunities. And if things got bad in my home, people were yelling and screaming and throwing things.
0: In my home, my dad was an alcoholic. I'm the firstborn daughter of an abusive

0: alcoholic man who struggled with depression his whole life. And so it was not trained into us to have joy. It's a supernatural choice when we obey Jesus.
1: Because at 16 years old, I met Jesus as my personal Savior. And it came in an unusual way. I went to go see the movie The Exorcist, which scared me into reading the Bible. And 30 days after watching the movie, I read 1 John 4:4 that says, "Greater is he who is in you than he who is in the world." And the light went on. And when Jesus entered my life, I discovered that there is this Savior who can give you internal strength and can give you the ability to rejoice regardless of what's happening around you. And I didn't even know that was possible until I started a relationship with Christ.
2: You know, this almost takes my breath away just thinking about the implications of everything you all are unpacking for us. It's wonderful. And it's all around the package we're opening is labeled joy. Sometimes people make that an acronym, like there's a card on the package, Jesus, others, you, and there are other variations on that theme. Is there something that stuck with you guys as you're, you know, kind of living into this topic?
0: So it's interesting you say Jesus, other, and yourself, because I came to Christ when I was 8, and my mom's best friend saw the chaos we were living in, and she invited us to come to church. And there I met wonderful people, and I saw what love looked like, what joy looked like, what peace looked like. I didn't know it was the fruit of the Spirit at that time. Living out the fruit of the Spirit through a personal relationship with Jesus brings us joy. And we, Bill and I said, we want to raise our kids different. We want our kids to have a head start in life, and let's give them the best of who Jesus is. And so we trained them in our book, 7 Simple Skills for Every Man and Every Woman. We tell our kids and we tell people, this is how we make decisions. Before you say or do anything, check in with your inner GPS and simply ask, does this show respect to G, God, P, people, S, self, which is like joy? Does this show love for Jesus, others, and yourself? And if it does, then it's a green light, it's a good decision, it's healthy, you can go that direction. If it doesn't, then stop, regroup, and look what needs to change here. And so that, just that little acrostic, Jesus, others, yourself, has been a compass to us in making decisions.
1: And yet at the same time, Bill, we had to accept that it is a risky prayer to say, I want joy because I'm focusing on Jesus, others, and then myself. Because we live in a tough world, and lots of people go through really tough circumstances. And in order to help all of us be compassionate towards one another, God doesn't rescue us from all the trouble. What he says is, I will be with you in the midst of the trouble so that you can see the purpose in it. And Jesus said that the path to greatness is through serving other people. If you want to be great in God's kingdom, learn to be the servant of all. And so the path to greatness means being compassionate towards the difficulty of people's lives and compassionate towards the plight of people in this world. And so having joy means that in the midst of the realities of the toughness of this world, we're going to see our eternal hope and realize that for eternity, we're okay. If we know Jesus is our personal Savior, we have an eternity waiting for us. So the difficulties of this world become very temporary and purposeful in helping other people find an eternity that lasts.
0: And, you know, at Christmas time, we're told that our Emmanuel is with us. God is with us. And that's why we can have joy. And so joy, like, a lot of times people think joy is like, oh, happy, throw confetti. No, joy is even stronger than that. Joy is bold. Joy is courageous. Joy is strength in the midst of hardship. And so joy is a powerful word and a powerful emotion. When we choose joy, Emmanuel, God with us, walks us through whatever we're dealing with. He doesn't ever abandon us. He doesn't ever leave us. And that's why we can be joyful.
2: This is a lot to think about and a lot more to live in, to live into, to practice for our lives. I'm going to give all of you a break right now and we'll come right back.
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2: 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We're glad you're with us today as we have with us guests Bill and Pam Farrell. They are well-known international speakers and authors, especially focusing on things like relationships. That's kind of our whole world, friends. We are humans. We're built on relationships. You might know one of their best-selling books titled Men Are Like Waffles, Women Are Like Spaghetti. Very helpful insights there. And we're looking today at insights around a simple topic, but very profound, joy. J-O-Y, joy. Is it yours? This time of year, we celebrate the joy of Christmas and in everything that follows. And, well, joy can follow you. It can fill your heart if you follow some of the practical insights that these two are bringing to us today. Bill and Pam, if listeners want to go beyond this interview, probably they should go to your website. Is that right? Lovewise.com with a dash between love and wise. Is that where you want them to send them? Pam, you've got a book coming out soon. Tell us how they can make connection before I have my next question for you.
0: That would be awesome. Our ministry is Lovewise. It's the intersection of God's love and God's wisdom. Our theme verse is Proverbs 19:8. The one who gets wisdom loves life. And we all want to love our life, right? So yes, I would love for them to come alongside. We would love to come alongside your listeners to bring more joy and more hope and more encouragement, more love to their world.
2: When we think about this book, Men Are Like Waffles, Women Like Spaghetti, you know, joy is a wonderful concept. We all love it. We agree with the concept. Applying it in my marriage, with my family and my friends, are you kidding me? So you guys, I love what you've done so far. You've given us some stories to say, hey, you struggle too, and there are ways through this. Would you say that joy is something that doesn't just come overnight? It's always available, but as our character grows, we learn to, as you said, Pam, to make a choice to rejoice, and then joy fills our hearts. To make that choice constantly, even when marriage doesn't seem to be going right or some other circumstance in our lives, that requires growth. Does that sound right to you, that joy is something we can develop as we develop personally?
0: Definitely. You know, even the title, Men Are Like Waffles, Women Are Like Spaghetti, how it came about, it's kind of like God planting joy in this world so people could get along.
1: Right. I was trying to help men figure out, how do we do this thing called marriage? Because as men, you know, we don't grow up thinking about marriage. We don't dream about being married. We just, you know, one day we meet a woman that captures our heart and we think, wow, I probably should marry her before she gets away. And then we think it's going to be magical. And so I was looking for, how can I help guys? And I was working with one couple, and the guy was just a typical guy in my world. And he was trying to figure out why his wife talks so much. Because every time they sit down to talk, she would start talking, and he wouldn't know what to do with it, so he would just kind of glaze over. And at the end, she was disappointed because they didn't listen, and he was confused. So they came to my office, and he said, she does this all the time. I think something's wrong with her. And in one of those moments where all the research came together, I said to him, why don't you think about your wife's conversation like a plate of spaghetti? There's a whole lot of noodles on the plate, and she has to touch every noodle, and every noodle touches every other noodle. So she's going to switch subjects very quickly, and just give her freedom to do that. So he did. He let her talk for 55 minutes straight. And when it was done, he looked at me and said, what do I do? I said, nothing. Just thank her for sharing and don't do anything else. And she said,
0: wow, if I'm like today, I mean, Bill, you said there's more connections between my two hemispheres of my brain. So my brain functions like spaghetti. When you follow one noodle around the plate, it looks like it touches every other noodle on the plate. Okay, I get that. So if my brain functions like spaghetti, how did God wire my husband's brain? What's it like?
1: And I said, well, we're out of time for this week, so we'll meet together in 2 weeks and I'll tell you, because you know, I'm kind of just making it up as I go, trying to figure out how the research applies. And so I said, okay, God, I have 2 weeks. I need a food illustration that illustrates how men process information. And that's where the waffle came from, because we as men, we separate out all the issues of our life. So it's like the top of a waffle. If you look at it, there's a bunch of boxes, and all the boxes are separate from one another. So the way we operate is the first issue of life goes in the first box, second issue goes in the second box, third issue goes in the third box, and so on. And we deal with one issue at a time. So this couple came back, and I explained that to them, and I said, okay, it's your turn to talk, I said to the husband. And I said to the wife, you have to stay on the subject he brings up. And he started talking, and she tried to change it. Six times I had to stop her. I said, no, you got to stay on topic. And they solved that issue in my office that day. And what that picture has done is it's given people the opportunity to laugh about the things that used to irritate them. And that's the point of joy. Joy is always a choice. In Philippians 4:4, we're told, rejoice in the Lord always. Again, I say rejoice. So it's something that you choose to do regardless of what your circumstances are. And when people start to rejoice that, wow, you know what, we're different, which means we'll never fully understand each other, and we have to stay curious about each other for the rest of our lives. When you develop that approach to marriage, marriage is fascinating. Like Pam and I just had our 39th anniversary, and I'm still waiting for the day that I understand her.
0: But we can appreciate each other, and that brings joy. You know, God gives us the ability to not focus on the negatives, not focus on the things that drive us crazy. We can choose to focus on the things that are positives, the reason that we first fell in love. And so if the listeners even right now just pause and pray and say, God, show me why I first fell in love with this guy, why I first fell in love with this girl. If you can go back and recapture some of those feelings, then God meets you there and helps you stay in love and fall in love all over again.
2: I know, Pam, you have been writing on joy. You have a book coming out soon. And a lot of it from the book of Philippians reminding us, as you've done so beautifully, that when circumstances aren't right, God is still right by our side. And if we trust him, we can find joy because he's the unchanging circumstance. So Paul was in prison. He wrote the book. And he's telling everyone, look, I've got joy behind the bars here. Come on, rejoice. And there's a breakout. The bars come open in the book of Acts. And then you mentioned, Pam, that wonderful quote from the Old Testament, the joy of the Lord is your strength. And it's kind of a story of the rebuilding of Jerusalem, reminding us if we have joy, we can not just survive like a guy behind bars. We can thrive. We can rebuild all kinds of stuff. Can you give us a little more, you know, both of you, maybe Pam, you start with this. How can this joy, as we embrace it, cause a rebuilding of relationships, of marriage, of parent-child relationships, of our lives?
0: I fully believe that to have a better world, we need better churches. And to have better churches, we need better marriages. And to have better marriages, we need to be better partners. And to be a better partner, you need to be a better person. So it comes down to your personal relationship with God is what can make a difference in the world, in your family, in your community, in your friendships, at your business, in your career. It comes down to you and Jesus. And so one of the things that I really encourage, you know, in the book of Philippians, it tells us, you know, to think on these things. Finally, brothers, whatever is honorable, whatever is beautiful, whatever is lovely. And it gives a list of things to think about that are all positive. And so I have found that if I turn up praise music in our home, it helps us think about positive things. If I'm in a really tough place, or if I just am looking for some forward movement in my life, I'll go to sleep with the Bible playing in earbuds. For example, during the year that I wrote Discovering Joy in Philippians, and now this year that I'll be teaching it, I go to sleep listening to Philippians. And it's amazing the little nuances in the Bible that you pick up. And I also go to sleep listening to all the praise songs that have the word joy in them. And so you wake up joyful that way.
1: And Bill, when you choose to be joyful, it actually unleashes the power within you. And the reason why it happens, God just kind of worked it into the human body, the joy works. So when you choose to be joyful, three things real quickly that happen is, one, our emotions always follow our decisions. So when you choose to be joyful, the emotions of your heart start to change and you go, well, I need to follow that decision. The second thing that happens is you recover physical energy. Like, it takes more energy and more muscles in your body to frown than it does to smile. So when you choose to be joyful, it actually causes your muscles to relax, which then means you can focus those muscles on productive activity. And finally, when you are joyful, you tend to laugh. And when you laugh with other people that you care about, oxytocin gets released in your body, and it bonds you to the people that you care about.
0: And oxytocin also releases those happy endorphins. And so you're a happier person, and you're bonded to the people that your husband, your wife, your family, your friends that you're laughing with. And so it's like a double yay. It's got double benefit. Makes you feel better physically, and it helps your relationships.
1: So it's not just a positive thinking, I'm going to feel better about my life despite my circumstances. It is, I'm going to unleash the power that God has put in us so that I'm more productive and more focused, and the negative circumstances of life don't define who I am, but rather my relationship with God and with the people I care about is going to be the definition of who I am on this earth.
0: And, you know, in Seven Simple Skills, books, we talk about this whole body, soul, mind. God, in Psalms 139, says you're fearfully and wonderfully made, that we're knit together in our mother's womb. And so he designed our bodies to work this way, that our mind, our emotions, our soul, our spirit all work together then to make us joyful and to help joy stay. You know, I got the joy down in my heart. Mm. Yeah, it's because your body was designed that way.
1: And hence the joy of the Lord is our strength.
2: Beautiful, beautiful. 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And I thank you. 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

0: We've done stupid things. We didn't know what we were doing. We've done stupid things. That's why we got to get back over into the light, get over into the day, get over into the Spirit, and begin to walk in the Spirit. The Bible says if you'll walk in the Spirit, you'll not fulfill the lust of the flesh. You'll not do the wrong things. You'll not do the carnal and the evil things. You'll do the right things. Why? Because you're walking in the Spirit. Whenever the disciples were getting tired of praying, Jesus said, well, the Spirit's willing, the flesh is weak. Got to get the flesh out of the way and let the Spirit come through and you'll have the power. God's not given us a spirit of fear, but of power and of love and a sound mind. Oh, what more could we ask for? What is man is a question. That God, you are mindful of him, and the Son of Man that you would visit him. For you have made him a little lower than the angels, and you have crowned him with glory and honor. You made him to have dominion over the work of your hands. There's a scripture that tells us God wants us to have authority. The best example I can give you on authority is the centurion soldier who came to Jesus, and he had a servant that was ill, and Jesus said, I will come to him and heal him. And Jesus said, you don't need to come over to, the centurion said, you don't need to come over to my house. He said, I am a soldier. I have men under authority under me. And when I say one to come, he comes. When I say one go, he goes. He understood authority because he was in a military man, and he understood that. We have been given authority. You have made him to have dominion over the work of your hands. You have put all things under his feet, all sheep, oxen, beasts of the field, birds of the air, fish of the sea that pass through the paths of the sea. O Lord, our Lord, how excellent is your name in all the earth. Well, one of his names is that he is the creator. Hallelujah. Back over to Isaiah chapter 28. Have you not known? See, it was asking the question a while ago over there in chapter 8. What did it say? There was that question came back to me. He said, what is man? What is man? You know, it kind of blows my mind when I really begin to meditate on the fact that God, that we're not here by accident. Every person on this earth, good, bad, ugly, whoever they are, we're here because God put us here. We're here for a reason. He has a destiny for you. He has a destiny for me. Oh my goodness. It's hard for me to put in words what I sense rolling in on the inside of me. What is man that you are mindful of him, that you would love him? God created man. God created Adam and Eve in the Garden of Eden because God wanted someone to love. God wanted someone to have a relationship with. He wanted to have that covenant friendship. You know, he said, I don't call you servants, I call you friends. Well, and the Bible says, what greater love than this, than someone to lay down their life for their friends, with greater love. Hallelujah. The everlasting God, the Lord, the creator of the ends of the earth, he faints not, he's not, nor is he weary. His understanding is unsearchable. He gives power to the weak. If you're going through a difficult time right now, I want you to know God's power is available to you. I'm thinking about scripture in John chapter 1, verse 12. But as many as received him, to them he gave power. Or he gave right to become children of God. If you receive Jesus Christ, the power of God is released on the inside of you. The Holy Spirit begins to come and dwell within your very being. And you have the right to become a child of God. You now, God is not no longer God. He is your Father. He is your Father. Whew, I'm loving this. I'm liking this. He gives power to the weak. You know, the Bible, there's a scripture in the book of Joel. It says, let the weak say, I'm strong. Let the poor say, I'm rich. We are rich in the blessings of God. Rich in his mercy. Rich in his grace. And yes, he wants to provide our provisions, but I'm not talking about materialism. I'm talking about the blessings of God. You know, it's one thing, you know, there are millionaires today that are totally miserable. You think money would make you happy, but money don't make you happy. God makes you happy. God's word brings you joy and strength. But just because you got all this money doesn't mean everything's okay. There are millionaires that want to commit suicide. They're so full of fear because they're afraid somebody's going to take their money. You see, God wants to give us wisdom to be able to deal properly with money. Yeah, He sure does. Why did money come up? I don't know. That's something we deal with every day, isn't it? It says in Proverbs chapter 3, listen to these words in chapter 3, verse 7. Do not be wise in your own eyes. So we need wisdom of God. Don't be wise in your own eyes. Fear the Lord, reverence God and respect God, and depart from evil. For it'll be health to your flesh and strength to your bones. Just as we don't rely on our own understanding and we reverence God, respect Him, health begins to be imparted to you. We respect God and we have the health of God. Amen? Even our bones, that's where your blood comes from. You have strong bones. Hallelujah. And then in verse 9 it says, honor the Lord with your possessions. There it is right there. Okay? What to do with money. I believe, this is my conviction, and I believe it's based in the Word of God, that we need to bring our tithes and our offerings to God. There's a 10% is your tithe, and then whatever God puts on your heart, and wherever God puts on your heart to sow a seed of finances, do it. Obey the Lord. Yeah. Given it shall be given. Good measure, pressed down, shaken together, running over. God will bless you back. Honor the Lord with your possessions and with all the first fruits of your increase. So shall your barns be filled with plenty, and your vats will overflow with new wine. What a beautiful passage. So God shows us what to do with our money. Hallelujah. Okay. Now back to where it was. He gives power. I kind of got stuck on this a minute ago. He gives power to the weak. And what does He say? And those who have no might, He increases strength. God wants to increase your strength spiritually. Every area. We're a three-part being. We are spirit, we are soul, and we are body. God wants you whole in every area. Amen? He wants you strong. You receive the Lord in your spirit. God's Spirit goes inside you, and God's Holy Spirit's trying to rise up. There's a scripture in Psalms, I want to say 68, said, let God arise. Let God arise. There, God is on the inside you. Let Him rise up, and let His enemies be scattered. So as He rises up on the inside of you, light comes, truth comes, freedom comes, and the darkness has to leave. The darkness has to leave. Amen? Oh, that's where that increase in strength is. Now let's go back over to Proverbs. Proverbs chapter 4. Oh, thank the Lord for His Word. Proverbs chapter 4 says these words. It says in verse 18, but the path of the just is as a shining light. Wherever you go, the light is shining. The path of the just. The just is those that are in right standing with God. Righteousness is their portion. They're like a shining light, and it shines ever brighter until the perfect day. So the light of God continues to grow and get brighter. It's like it said in Isaiah chapter 40. It said, even though they have no might, God increases strength. He increases that. That light gets brighter. But here's the picture of this is the contrast, verse 19 in Proverbs 4. The way of the wicked is as darkness. Well, you see the contrast there? The way of the just is like a shining light. It gets brighter and brighter every day. But the way of the wicked is as darkness. It's like Jesus said on the cross, Lord, forgive them. Why? For they know not what they do. They're in darkness. They don't know what they're doing. And says they do not know what makes them stumble. They don't know what their problem is. That's what's going on in the world today. They don't know what the problem is in politics and in the world situation. So many things that are going on, and people want to do stupid things. They want to make stupid laws. They don't know what they're doing. Why? Because many of them are in darkness. I thank God for the men and women in our government today that are Christians and believers, and they know the truth. They stand on the Word of God. We had our Speaker of the House step forward just yesterday, how he was thanking God that we live in a nation where we have a day set aside for prayer, because we believe in prayer. We believe there's power in prayer, that miracles still happen today, and that we need to commune and talk to God and believe Him, like we read over there in the book of John, chapter 1 John chapter 5, talked about being confident in our prayers. But thank God. Thank God for that. Amen? The wicked don't know what they're doing. They're stumbling around in the darkness. You ever turn the light out? I remember whenever my little girls were little. I have two girls, and one of them was crying during the night, and I had to get out of the bed and go see, check with her and probably give her a bottle or something, check her diaper. But I got up in the dark, and I stumbled into the dresser, and I broke my toe. Oh, boy, that hurt. My toe had a purple ring around that toe. Went to the doctor and said, "Doc, I think I broke my toe." And he looked at it and said, "Yep, sure did." And he said, "All we can do is tape it to the next toe." So I did, and it's all better. But that's what happens. When you're in the dark, you can't see where you're going. But God's word is a lamp to our feet and a light to our path. Praise God. Hallelujah. God is going to do what? Verse 29, He gives power to the weak. And to those that have no might, He increases strength. God is an increaser. You know, one time the disciples, the Lord was talking to the disciples about forgiveness. And He said, "Man, how many times?" They said, how often should we forgive those that sin against us?" He said, "7 times 70. "7 times 70, forgive them." And the disciples said to the Lord, "Lord, increase our faith." Because they needed faith on these people that continually was doing them wrong, throwing rocks at them, and they were persecuting them, and just all these, you know, ugly people in the world. What are we going to do with them? Forgive them. You've been done wrong. You've been hurt. Let me tell you something. We need to forgive. Be ye kind one to another, tender-hearted, forgiving one another, even as Christ, for God's sake, hath forgiven you. God forgave you of your stupidness. We got to turn it around and forgive others for their stupidness. They don't know what they're doing. That scripture was Ephesians 4:32. Be ye kind one to another. Hallelujah. Kindness goes a long way, I'm telling you. All right. He gives power. I keep reading this verse. It is so good to me today. He gives power to the what? To the weak. To those that have no might, He increases strength. Even the youth, even young people, would faint and be weary. The young man shall utterly fall. Now, here is the last verse, which is the most powerful verse. But, you see, he talks about those that are in weakness. All those that are in weakness. How is he going to increase our strength? How is he going to give power? How are the youth going to be strong again? But those that wait upon the Lord, they will renew their strength. They will mount up with wings as eagles. They will run and not be weary. They shall walk. They'll run and not be weary. They'll not be weak and weary and faint in their minds. But they will walk and they will not faint. They shall run and not be weary. They shall walk and not faint. Why? Because they have waited upon the Lord and He has infused them with new strength.
1: Thank you for joining us today. We value you and know God has a wonderful...

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1: I'll tell you what, I have to say something this morning to all of those people that are listening all over the world right now. I want to hear from you. I want you to go on your computer or however you do it, and I want you to send me a message, and I want you to tell me what's going on, what God is doing in your life right now that is so great, so I can rejoice with you. And if you have a prayer request, please let me know so that we can pray about it, because prayer does change things. Amen. And God is in control. And we have responses all around the globe. So to all those people this morning that are listening, wherever you are, in Asia, in Africa, in Australia, in South America, in Canada, in the United Kingdom, in the United States, we welcome you to our broadcast this morning, and we want you to know that you are loved. God loves you, and we love you. Today, I want to talk to you guys for a few minutes about sermon number 1257. That's what comes up on my computer when I go to the next index to write my sermon. Sermon 1257, which means that I have preached that many sermons before. Okay, but I want to talk to you today about an extremely interesting but complex topic. Now, for several years, I have tried to prepare everyone for the coming of the Lord. Amen. I've spoken many times about the signs of the times, about the signs in the heavens and the cosmos, about the signs in the earth, about the chronological chain of events leading up to the rapture. And I've talked about the church of Philadelphia. I've talked about the key of David. Trying my best to show you the quickness of his coming and of the actual catching away of the saints in the rapture. Now, I think God has shown me something today that may personalize it for you a little bit better than you just thinking about it as an event. It is the greatest event in the history of the world, but I need you to take possession, because I realize when people are bombarded with facts and data, they sometimes cannot take personal ownership of the significance of it, because they get all caught up in the facts and not what it means individually to them. So I thought of a little example that I'll share with you this morning to get you started. We all should raise our hand. Okay. When I was in the eighth grade, I was in the eighth grade, junior high school, and I had a teacher that came into class one day and handed out a pop quiz at the very start of the class. So we removed everything off the top of our desks and got out a pencil as we were instructed to. She walked around to each desk and put a one-sheet test face down on everybody's desk. And after that was completed, she went up to her desk and sat down and said this: "This test will be timed. It is to your advantage to watch your time." Now, that puts pressure on you right there. Because, you know, you don't know how long she's going to give you to take the test. And I submit to you this morning, you don't know how long you're going to be here. Okay? So there's some

I started reading the first question. And it was a legitimate question about the course that we were taking in her class. And I knew the answer. So immediately I wanted to write that answer down. But I glanced back to the top and it said, read the entire test through first. I began to read the second question, which said, stand up and make the sound that a duck makes. Immediately I said, whoa, something's wrong, but I heard quack, quack, quack, quack all around the room. And I said, uh-oh, something's going on here. She's got us. So I raced down to the last question on the test, which said, congratulations, you're finished. You don't have to do anything else. You have followed the instructions. Sit quietly and enjoy the show. Well, I sit there and listen to farm animals and saw people stand up and do contorted acts for the next several minutes, and it was funny. I saw people make idiots out of themselves that I never believed would do such a thing. There were about 17 people out of 24 people in that class that put on a very interesting show that day. You know what? Here's the interesting thing. That's just the collateral damage, them acting it out like that. What she did was she sat there, and when they stood up or they made that funny noise or whatever, she deducted points off their grade. And I went, oh, after it was all said and done, I said, boy, did I ever learn a lesson that day. Have you been through something like that? It didn't quite turn out the way that you had envisioned, but it turned out and that there were rules and instructions for you to follow and for you to know. And if you did what you were supposed to do, it turned out okay. How many people have ever put a barbecue grill together? You need those instructions, because if you don't put screw number 173 in there at the right time, you're going to have to disassemble that thing and do it again. Well, you know what? I think that this testing method can be applied to church-going people in many ways, especially when it comes to their own preparedness to go in the rapture, reading the Bible, witnessing to other people, etc. So the first thing I take away from that is, folks, don't go off half-cocked. Amen. Follow your instructions in the Bible. Let me give you a little Bible so that we can get into this a little bit, because I have something really interesting to say here. 1 Corinthians chapter 15. I'm going to start at verse 20 of 1 Corinthians chapter 15. But now is Christ risen from the dead and become the firstfruits of them that slept. For since by man came death, by man came also the resurrection of the dead. For as in Adam all die, even so in Christ shall all be made alive. But every man in his own order. Christ, the firstfruits. Afterward, they that are Christ at his coming. Jesus came as a prophet, as a priest, and as the King of Kings and the Lord of Lords. I threw that in there. Then cometh the end, when he shall have delivered up the kingdom to God, even the Father. When he shall have put down all rule and all authority and all power.

0: For he must reign till he hath put all enemies under his feet. The last enemy that shall be destroyed is death. What we must know is this. Even in the rapture, the living will die. They will be changed in the twinkling of an eye. What is our personal responsibility past all the signs and the prophecies and everything that we have been taught? This is what God has shown me and what I want to share with you today. There are six, which happens to be the number of a man, preparations, listen to me, that we find in the Passover that show us what each of us individually must be prepared to do to go in the rapture. Turn to your neighbor and say, I had no idea. So I'm going to go over here to Exodus chapter 12. We're going to talk about it a little bit so you can see what is required of you personally. Since we've talked about all of the situations leading up to it, all the signs and all the things that we know, and that's why we say the Lord is coming soon. Okay, now let's look at what is incumbent upon each one of us. And we find it in Exodus chapter 12. And the Lord spake to Moses and Aaron in the land of Egypt, saying, this month shall be unto you the beginning of months. It shall be the first month of the year to you. Speak ye unto the congregation of Israel, saying, in the 10th day of this month, they shall take to them every man a lamb, according to the house of their fathers, a lamb for an house. And if the household be too little for the lamb, let him and his neighbor next unto his house take it according to the number of souls. Every man according to his eating shall make your count for the lamb. Your lamb shall be without blemish, a male of the first year. You shall take it from the sheep or from the goats. Now, I just got to stop there and say, that's a praise the Lord, because God is saying right there in this Passover ritual that he's putting together for mankind that he's willing to take those goats. But we've been engrafted in. So the goats are good too, is what they're saying. And ye shall keep it up until the 14th day of the same month, and the whole assembly of the congregation of Israel shall kill it in the evening. I want you to know the Bible tells us that there is no forgiveness without the shedding of blood. And they shall take the blood, strike it on the two side posts and upon the upper door post of the house, wherein shall eat it. And they shall eat the flesh in that night, roast with fire and unleavened bread, and with bitter herbs they shall eat it. Eat not of it raw, nor sodden at all with water, but roast it with fire, his head with his legs, with the pertinence thereof. In other words, the whole thing, the heart, the liver, the lungs, everything that's in that lamb or goat needs to be roasted. No other way can you eat this. So there's a prescription. There's some instructions that he is being very specific about. How many people know that God is not the author of confusion? Amen. This is perfect. God made it perfect. It's one of a kind. It is the way God designed it. He knows what he made and who he made it for. And it's you he made it for. And he's made a way out for you of sin. And I want to go when it's time to go in that rapture. So I'm really interested in what he's saying here, because he's saying, hey, you got to take that lamb and you got to take its blood and you got to put it over to the doorpost, over the lintel. You've got to use every drop of its blood, and then you've got to roast it. What is that indicative of? It's Christ. It's Jesus. He's saying, I give you a sacrifice for your sin that takes away your sin. This sacrifice that they're talking about here only covered for 1 year. But Jesus removes our sin as far as the east is from the west. And so when we see the comparison here, we know who the Lamb is and why he came. And ye shall let nothing of it remain until the morning, and that which remaineth of it until the morning ye shall burn with fire. That Lamb was sanctified for that purpose. No other reason. Now, let me ask you a question. What do we do when we take communion? The body and the blood of Christ. And he said, do this in remembrance of me. Is that an instruction? Okay. And thus ye shall eat it with your loins belted or girded, your shoes or your sandals on your feet, and your hand on your staff. It is the Lord's Passover. Now, what happened in Egypt where they didn't put the blood over the doorpost? The firstborn, the oldest, was killed. So, I believe that God is saying to us, I've given you a pattern to follow here to show you how to be ready for the rapture. I'm giving you instructions, and you need to take those instructions very, very, very seriously. And that you have to take on these same type of thoughts and actions to be ready to meet me in the air when I come back for you. Is everybody with me? Okay. So, here are six preparations from what we just read for you, for each one of us as a person, for preparation for the rapture. Are you ready? Say amen.
1: Amen.
0: All right. Number one, believe and follow the instructions and directions that are in the Word of God, the Bible. Amen. You have to believe that it is the Word of God. You have to read it, and you have to meditate on it. That's why I say read the Bible from cover to cover. Okay? It's wonderful to read a little bit in the Old Testament, a little bit in the New Testament, Psalms and Proverbs, to do your Bible study. But you've got to know what the instruction is in the order that it comes to you. You've got to know what is next, because it prepares you for the next thing. And that's what God is doing. God is getting us ready for what he already has ready for us. Amen. And he's coming back. Amen. And I want to go. How about you?
1: Amen.
0: All right. So, number two, the blood of the Lamb, Jesus, was given as a free sacrifice that has to be the propitiation for our sin that puts us in right standing with the Father God. With a thankful heart, believing in God's grace. This is the key of David, which we talked about in Revelation 3:10. Repent every time you've made a mistake. Don't run out there and say, well, I'm under God's grace and I'll be okay. I can get away with this for another 20 years or whatever. No. When the Holy Spirit quickens you of something that you've done wrong, you're still in God's hand. That's grace. But you should say, I repent. Amen. And we talked about this the other day. We talked about the difference between praying a prayer of forgiveness than just flat out saying, I repent. I don't want you to be misled by today's TV preachers that saying a simple prayer of forgiveness is what God is looking for. He's looking for contrition of your heart to say, I'm wrong. Forgive me. I repent. I turn away from that. Because if you're asking for forgiveness, what you're really saying is, let that one go, and I'll keep on doing it a little bit more. But if you say, I repent, that means, no, I'm not ever going back to that no more. Do you understand? Amen. Okay, so it's important that you repent. If the Holy Ghost convicts you of something, repent. Because that will lead you into grace. How many people want grace and are thankful for grace and mercy of God? Amen. Absolutely. Number three, we must eat the roasted lamb with the unleavened bread. Why is it unleavened? Come on, you're the advanced class. You're supposed to know the answer to these things. What? That's right. They had to make it, eat it, and be ready to go. So they don't have time for it to sit there and rise and rise and rise, however long that takes. It's symbolic to show that you don't have any time. When the Lord comes back, you better be ready right then.
1: That's right.
0: And leavening, or what's put into the bread to make it rise, is also symbolic of sin.
1: Yes, it is.
0: And it only takes just a little bit to do the whole lump. When you have identified the sin in your life that the Holy Spirit has convicted you of, you should get rid of it, let it go, and get ready to leave. That's right. Repent. Sin brings forth death. And we read that the last victory that Jesus has over the enemies of everything is death. I mean, the devil's defeated. You don't have to put up with that. You don't have to take that stuff from him.
1: Amen.
0: He's defeated. You don't have to take the stuff from the demons or the fallen angels. They're defeated. They're being rounded up and put into chains. The only thing that's left is to be ready for the rapture of the church, the body of Christ. And the only person that can do that is you. Nobody can do that for you. But until you believe it and put it to work in your life, it ain't yours. Death will be conquered. And the good news is for both lambs and goats. Somebody say, bah. Okay, number four. We must be ready to make haste to go with Jesus at all times. Jesus, let me take this cell phone call. This is an important call right here. If I can, I got to talk to this guy. I'll be with you in a minute. I don't think it's going to work that way.
2: Yeah.
0: You'll be left behind. And it's the same way with anything else. If there's something in your life that's an anchor that's holding you back from doing the right thing, you better cut her loose and let it go. Because when he comes in haste, you won't be ready. I don't care if you've been to church for 50 years, never missed a single Sunday. That day, when Jesus comes in the clouds, you better be ready to go. You better have your sandals on, your belt on, and got your staff in your hand. That's right. So, what I'm saying is, folks, don't write this off as something, oh, well, that's, you know, I've heard that. They've been saying that Jesus is going to be coming back for 2,000 years, and he hadn't come back yet. Well, we're 2,000 years closer to him coming back. So you better not take that other attitude. You better say, hey, I got to do something different. I'm the person that's going to get left if I don't get right. Get right or get left. Man has no dogma, no doctrine, no constitution, no anything that he's ever done or will do that will override what God has already said. Amen. What about this haste part? Number five, the belt, the sandals, and the staff are the preparations from the Holy Ghost. The outward signs of the Spirit of God in us to get up and leave. Yeah. We would go on vacation when I was a kid. My parents would pick out some spot. We'd go to California, Florida, wherever we were going. But I'll tell you this. If there was something that I wanted to take, it better be in the car. Because when my dad said, get in the car, we're leaving. That's it. You better have what you need ready right now. If you ain't got what you need to go right now, you ain't got it. When we leave, there is but one direction that we will go. Well, now, what kind of sandals should I have on? Is that a hand-carved staff? Or is that turned on a lathe? You know, come on, people. Let's get real. Some things don't matter. But the things of God do matter. And what he said, and when he said, and how he said, makes a great bit of difference. So I'm trying to get you to see from the Passover, it shows us how to get ready for the rapture. Number six. Seriously, if we're not looking for his return, we are too busy with other things. I know from reading Thessalonians that it says, the sound of the trumpet and the voice of the archangel. I'm listening all the time. I'm listening for that trumpet. I'm listening for that archangel. I'm listening for the words, come up here. I don't care what I'm doing. Literally, I don't care what I'm doing. There's nothing that I can be doing that's more important than hearing and knowing that Jesus has come to get me and I am ready.
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hello and welcome. This is Dr. Susan, and this is his prayer for you. I welcome you to join me in these next few moments as the Word of God becomes alive. Jesus, the Son of the Living God, the Savior himself, said, "Knowing the truth will set you free." And then he clarified it because he knew that over the generations, all kind of religions and all kind of philosophies and governments would try to say, "What is truth?" And he said, "I am the truth." And today and all throughout this month, we want to share one of the deepest mysteries that was given to us from the heart of Jesus. And it's the mystery of grace. And whether you've never heard of Jesus or you've been a believer for decades, I pray the power of the Holy Spirit will come upon you in these next few moments and every week at this same time. Because understanding the depths and riches and the true meaning of grace sets you free to step into the fullness of every promise of God. So let's rehearse a little bit of what we talked about last month. Philippians chapter 2 says that Jesus made an intentional decision to leave his home in heaven with the Father, leave all of his godness behind, all of his authority, all of his knowledge. He left everything behind and put on human flesh to become a baby, to come and to live as we live, so that in a human body he could reveal to us how to live in the power of the love of the Father. And we discussed last month that in Luke chapter 2, verses 40, it talks about that from a baby on, he grew in stature, which means he grew physically like we all do. It says he grew in wisdom, and that word for wisdom is he grew in knowing how to relate to God, and knowing that relating to God is the highest form of wisdom. And it says he grew in the grace and favor of God. And that grace word is the free, the absolute freeness of loving kindness that flows from God's heart to men. He grew just as we do in understanding and knowing how to receive that God is a God of love. And he wants to pour good into us in the midst of a world of darkness. The power of him focusing on those things even as a little boy is shown in Luke chapter 2, when even as a boy, he wanders into the temple, so to speak, and he begins talking to the adult teachers and rabbis, and they realize this boy has wisdom about God that they don't have. And so in verse 52 in Luke chapter 2, it emphasizes again, and Jesus increased in wisdom and stature and in grace and favor. It's telling us this is the way you grow like Jesus grew, so that you can have the relationship with God that he had. To grow in saying, "Show me how to relate to you, God, and show me grace, that you are a God of love, and it's your loving kindness that wants to pour gifts into me and help me grow in believing and receiving." Hebrews chapter 4, verse 12, describes the further growth of Jesus when it says, "We have this priest
who is familiar with weakness and temptation. In other words, Jesus was in a human body, and as he grew, he experienced temptation like we do, whether it's temptation to sin, to be angry, to do this or to do that. And he experienced weakness like we do. And so he understands what it's like to be human. But he leaned into growing in wisdom, going, Lord, teach me how to relate to you. He leaned into growing in grace, going, Lord, teach me how to receive your loving kindness. Jesus walked this earth flowing in wisdom and grace. The Gospel of John tells us that Jesus became so close with the Father, he said, I just say what

Jesus' journey. And in John chapter 1, he says Jesus was there with God in the beginning. He was in heaven, but he chose to come to earth. And then in verse 14, he says, and this word that was with God in the beginning, it became flesh, or a little baby. It dwelt among us. We saw him teach. We saw him heal. And we have seen his glory. We have seen the glory as of the only Son from the Father. And we saw he was full of grace and truth. Verse 16. And from his fullness, we have all received grace upon grace upon grace. John saying, this is the way he started out as a baby, as a boy, and as a man. He grew in this truth and this wisdom of relating to God, and he grew in grace. And he was so full of grace, of just loving freely and receiving the Father's love, and then overflowing and loving others, that now we can have grace upon grace with no limit. We can have blessing. Paul experienced grace, and he expresses it in Ephesians chapter 2, verses 4 and following. God is rich in mercy, and because of the great love with which he loved us, even when we were dead in our sins and all our wrongdoings, he made us alive with Christ. For by grace you have been saved. And he has raised us up and seated us with him in heavenly places in Christ Jesus, so that in the coming days he may show us the immeasurable riches of his grace and his kindness toward us. For it's by grace you've been saved through faith, not of your own doings. It's a gift. It's not a result of works, he says, so that no one may boast. Imagine a circle. And at the top of the circle, the Father and the Son are in heaven. And the Father says, I want those on earth to understand how much I love them. I've been saying it all throughout the Old Testament, but they still aren't understanding how much I love them, how much I want to be light to them and goodness to them in the midst of a dark world. And he says, Son, will you go give them an example of how to live down there? And then I will count your example to their account. So as you live perfectly down there, Son, I will wash my grace over them, and whoever believes in you, I will choose to see they are perfect in my eyes. So the Son comes. He becomes flesh. He's growing as a human man in his relationship to relate to God and believing grace, and that the Father just loves him, and the Father loves everyone, and the Father just wishes good upon everyone. And he shows his goodness with his teaching and his healing and his deliverance, and he continues to grow in just the majesty and the bigness of God's love and grace. And he knows he has resisted every temptation, that he's the only one who put on human flesh and was perfect. And so he goes to the cross, and he chooses to die for things he never did. He died for all the darkness. Isaiah chapter 53 says that when he was on the cross, he took all our sins. He took all our family sins from generation to generation. He took on all sickness. He took on all disease. He took on all poverty. He took upon himself everything that's not good. And he buried it in the grave.

then 3 days later, the Father sends the Spirit and he's raised from the dead. But all those things stayed buried. And he turns to us and says, I've buried every wrong thing you've ever done, every anxiety, every fear, every sickness. All you have to do is believe I love you. Be saved by grace. Saved means I believe you are who you are, Jesus. And I want to walk with you. By grace, I believe you've taken every sin, every regret, every wrongdoing, every failure in my life, every temptation. You buried it under the ground. And my stuff is buried too. Because you love me. And I am saved from sickness and disease because you took every one of them that would ever arise in this earth, even this ugly virus, and you put it in the ground and you said, I have authority over this. And by grace, you are saved into divine health. It is his love gift to you. So I pray in the name of Jesus that you can really get set free and know it's not based on who you are, how good you are. It's not based on your works. It's not based on one thing about you. And that growing in grace is something that increases with power and greater in every area of your life the longer you know him. And even now, he's praying that you will receive the fullness of grace. So before you go to bed tonight, and when you wake up in the morning, say, Jesus, I agree. Give me the power to receive fullness of grace. I want to soar in love and joy and divine health and wisdom, and the things of this world don't touch me. It's very simple, my friend. Be childlike and say, Jesus, I agree. Give me the power to receive the fullness of your grace.

0: Welcome to Journey of Faith with Pastor T. This is your host today, Dr. Thomasine Pickens from San Antonio, Texas. It's such a blessing to be here with you all today, and I have a word from the Lord for you. Before we get started, I want to give you my contact information. So if you'd like to reach out to me, please do so. You can reach me at 1-877-726-2248. Again, that number is 877-726-2248. And you can also email me at info@reallifecoachingcenter.org. Again, that is info@reallifecoachingcenter.org. I look forward to your emails. I look forward to your calls. I look forward to doing life with you. I have another amazing word for today, and I am so excited about the word that God has given me on today. The word for today is staying focused. We ended last week talking about focus, and I just want to get you all to that place again today. We ended last week talking about staying focused on the promises of God. So today I want to give you 5 steps to stand focused on God's word and God's will for your life. Many of you may be saying, I don't know what his will is for my life. I don't know what his word is. And I want to encourage you all today to listen to this message, because this message will bless your entire life. God has some mighty and powerful things that he is doing for each and every one of us in this hour. But you have to have an ear to hear what the Spirit of the Lord is saying. Amen. I've never seen the righteous forsaken nor begging. Amen. And so I want to give you 5 steps to stand focused on God's word so that you can truly live the life that God created and personally designed for each and every one of us. I hope you heard that. God specifically designed your life. He designed it absolutely for you. And only you can do what God created you to do. No one else can do it for you. No one else can take anything from you. No one can taint anything. It is yours, and it is up to you to do what God called and created you to do. So here we go. 5 steps. Get your paper, pen, and your Bible, and let's go. 5 steps. Stand focused on God's word. Start your day with God. It's just that simple. Start your entire day with God. Be that person that lifts your hand as soon as you wake up in the morning and give God a hand wave and thank the Lord for waking you up. Oh, shout out to him and say, Lord, glory. Thank you, Lord. Because I don't know if you know or not, but he didn't have to wake us up. Amen. And so just get excited when you are up and get excited when God is doing something. I don't care if that arm, it might be hurting you a little bit. That's okay. You wave it anyhow. Keep on waving it and keep on thanking him and watch and see when he worked that pain out of your arm. Amen. Oh my God. God has something amazing for each and every one of us in this hour. And I want you to have an ear to hear what God is speaking in this hour. And so thank him for waking you up. Take the time to bless him. You know, if you have a song in your heart, sing it unto the Lord. Lord, I have this song just for you. Bless the Lord at all times. Amen. And the Lord will continually to bless you. He'll continue to do what he said he would do for you in his word. Number 2. Always pray about everything. Oh my goodness. Always. I tell you, I pray about everything. I pray and ask God what time he wants me to leave for work. I ask God what time I need to leave from work to come back home. I pray about everything. I pray, Lord, what do you want me to wear today? Lord, what is it you want me to do today? Lord, who are you going to send in my direction today? And what is it you want me to say to them, Father God? When I'm given a task at work, I say, Lord, how am I supposed to complete this task? Lord, order my steps. Tell me what to do. Tell me when to get up and go to break. Tell me when to go to lunch. Lord, tell me when to go get gas. Tell me when to go to the grocery store. I pray about everything because I believe everything is ordained by God. And I believe that scripture when it says, order my steps. Oh, Lord, how many of y'all believe that? I believe that God is ordering our steps each and every day of our life. And so if we want to be in step with God, we got to be in tune to God so that he can direct our path and give us the desires of our heart and use us the way he desires to use us here on earth. Amen. Number three, remove distractions from your life. You're going to often hear me talk about distractions because distractions will get you off the path that God has for you. So remove distractions. Be okay with saying, you know what, this is a season that I need to walk alone. And I'm not talking about from your spouse. Amen. If you married, that is your spouse. I'm not talking about spouses, but I'm talking about other people, places, and things. Sometimes there are people in your life and you think that the Lord sent them, but actually the devil sent them to distract you. And you'll always know who those people are because when they're around, there's always chaos and confusion. So you have to know those who labor among you. That's the word of God. Know those who labor among you. And you have to know them so that you'll know who to be connected to and who to detach from. Amen. And so, people, places, and things. You have to know when a season is up so that you can move forward and continue doing what God created you to do. If you're not focused on what God has for you, and if you get off track because of people, places, and things, God is going to hold you accountable to that. So this is real important that we know when we need to move with God and we know when we need to disconnect and continue to go forth. Number four, truly make God and his agenda your life. Purpose. Truly make God and his agenda your life's purpose. I remember growing up and I remember hearing the people in the church, they would stand up to give an announcement and they would say, give an honor to God who is the head of my household and who is the head of my life. And I remember thinking, I'll never say that until that is actually a fact, because I know many times I did not allow God to be the head of my household nor the head of my life. I tried to do it on my own. I didn't think I needed God. And how many of y'all know we need God? I need him every moment of my life, every breath that I take. I need the Father, the Son, and the Holy Ghost and the host of angels to be with me at all given times. I don't want to do anything at all without my Heavenly Father. I don't want to try to move to the left nor to the right without the permission and the instructions from the Lord above. So I made a decision that before I ever said that, giving honor to God, who's the head of my life, that it was going to be a true statement. I wasn't going to get up there and lie about it just because that's what people were being taught to say. You got to be careful with these cliches and don't say what everybody says, but say what's really in your heart and mean it. And if you don't mean it, just simply do not say it. Amen, somebody. Number five, get rid of this. Get rid of everything that causes you, write this down, get rid of everything that causes you to doubt, to fear, or to discourage you. Amen. Get rid of everything that causes you to doubt, to fear, or to be discouraged. And that might mean it may be a plaque that you have on your wall that you don't like. It could be a picture in your house. It could be a little ceramic, little doodaddy that somebody gave you as a Christmas present or something. Whatever it is, whatever that you have in your life that's causing you to doubt, fear, distract, or be distracted, you need to get rid of it immediately. We need to be focused on the call of God and the will of God for our lives in this very hour. And we do not have time to be distracted by what's to the left or the right of us, but we need to be focused straight ahead and doing what we were instructed to do. All my messages will always link back to doing the will of God, because I truly believe with everything within me, that is our purpose, that God has designed us to specifically do something for him. And I believe we cannot leave the earth realm until we have completed that assignment. So I need to sit down, settle myself down, stop allowing my feelings, my emotions, my flesh to take over. And I need to be about the Father's business and do what God has called and created me to do. This is important in this hour. We see so much that's going on in the world today, but I'm telling you right now, fear not, for the Lord your God is with you always. He will never leave you, nor will he ever forsake you, but he'll be right by your side. Remember, the Bible says that he will command angels concerning you and they will lift you up and put you on the other side so that your foot don't even hit a rock. So God has you protected, but now what you need to protect is your eye gate and your ear gate, and even your mouth gate. You have to be careful what you say in this hour, what you hear in this hour, and what you see in this hour. And if it is not lining up with the word and the will of God, then you need to disconnect from those things that are not of God and stay focused on what God would have for you to do. Amen. I am excited about what God is going to do in this hour. We're going to see God like we've never seen him before. He's going to do some things that he has never done before. And it's all for his glory. I'm telling you, number one, start your day with God. Make sure you give it him praise. You give it him honor. You worship him, man. Worshiping him. You're magnifying him. On the way to work, give him praise. When you get up, when you wave your hand, when you're in the shower, give him a wave offering. Number two, always pray about everything. Don't leave anything for you to make a decision on by yourself, but ask God to assist you in every area of your life. Number three, remove distractions from your life. Anything that's causing you to not know who God is, anything that's causing you to not focus on God, get it out of your life. Number four, truly make God and his agenda your number one priority. That is so incredibly important. Number five, get rid of anything and everything that is distracting you and that's causing you to doubt, fear, or be discouraged. Amen. I want to take this time to pray with you and ask God to really move in your life. Again, reach out to me. I want to do life with you. Let's begin to communicate. You can also find me on Facebook, Thomasine Pickens, and I would love to connect to you and to continue to bless you and continue to speak into your life and to help you on your journey. This journey of faith, boy, I tell you, it's an incredible walk, but you have to be walking with the right people. Oh my goodness. Connections are so important in this hour. Being obedient and following God's instructions is so incredibly important in this hour. Oh, Heavenly Father, we thank you for who you are. Lord, I thank you for this opportunity to be on air, Father God, to be able to speak from my heart and to give people the instructions and the directions that you have given unto me, Lord God. Father God, I ask that you would bless every hearer, bless every viewer, Father God, that you would have your way in their life and you would move on their behalf, Father God. I ask, Lord God, that you will open doors for them and close doors that mean them harm. Father God, teach them how to truly love you and how to walk with you and how to desire nothing but you, God. We love you, Lord. We worship and honor and magnify your holy name. In Jesus' name we pray. Somebody say amen, amen, amen. And I want to thank my friend, Prophetess Elaine Thomas, for allowing me to use her song, Stop By Here, in my introduction. That song is powerful. That song is anointing. And that song will bless lives all over the world. So go out to YouTube and listen to her music. I assure you and promise you it will bless you beyond measure. God bless you. And until next week. Go with God, and God will surely go with you. Amen.
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Beloved, welcome to Daphna's weekly Bible study. We are deep in the book of Ephesians. We're in Ephesians chapter 4. We're looking at verses 4 through 6, and we've been talking about the unity of the faith, and we talked about one body and one spirit, and now we are down to one hope of your calling. May the Lord bless these words to your heart today. We are living in a time where unity is so important. These are very good words for us, and may they go into our hearts and change our lives, and may we walk, and walk means the way of life, our conduct, and may we glorify the Lord. My desire for you is for you to know the victory that Jesus won at Calvary for your life. And included in that is the hope of our calling. One hope, one faith, one body, one spirit, and our one hope of your calling. This refers to the return of the Lord, and I love to think about that today. He is coming in the clouds of glory, and I get excited when I think about that. That is our hope. We do not put hope in our bank account, and we do not even put hope in our families or our churches, or our securities are in Christ Jesus, all of it, our hope. And that hope is he's coming back. John, the Apostle John, saw heaven open, and he saw the Lord returning. And it's still the truth today. It refers to the return of the Lord. Are you ready to meet him? Do you know him as your Lord and Savior? He's going to take the church to heaven. We're going to go up and be with him. And the Holy Spirit within us is the assurance of this great promise. We are sealed with the Holy Spirit of promise. We are sealed. What a blessed hope we have. Paul was suggesting here that the believer who realizes the existence of one body and who walks in the Spirit, who looks for the return of the Lord, is going to be a, get this, peacemaker and not a troublemaker. Are we peacemakers or troublemakers? That's a rhetorical question. May the Holy Spirit reveal to us. I want to be a peacemaker. It's important that we wear the shoes of peace, that we love one another, that we support one another, that we walk in humility, that we walk in the way of the cross, and that we prefer others over ourselves. So peacemaking, wearing the shoes of peace. I love that. Thank you, Lord, for that. Then we have one Lord. Moving on. This is our Lord Jesus Christ. He died for us. He lives for us. And one day he's going to come for us. What a blessed hope. That blesses my heart and spirit today. The things of this world should grow strangely dim to us. That blesses us. He's coming again for us. One day he's coming. Oh, glorious day. Oh, glorious day. It is difficult to believe that two believers can claim to obey the same Lord and yet not be able to walk together in unity. Someone asked, what is the greatest hindrance to Christianity? And the reply was, Christians. Acknowledging the Lordship of Christ is a giant step towards spiritual unity among people. And the Lordship of Jesus very simply means that we have come to the place of total surrender and that Jesus is in control of our lives. I want Jesus in control of my life and not myself, not worldly wisdom or knowledge, but the Lord Jesus Christ through the power and the person of the Holy Spirit. And if you do not know him as your Lord and Savior, I thought we would take a moment and have a prayer together so that you can pray that you will come to know him. So if you will bow with me, I'm going to read a prayer that I have.
And I pray that you will pray along with me. And if you've never received Jesus as your Lord and Savior, this will be the day of salvation for you. Heavenly Father, I have seen that I am a sinner still in the life of Adam, and that I have committed sins. I believe you sent your Son, your only Son, the Lord Jesus Christ, to die in my place for my sins. I also believe he rose again and now lives, and right now I receive him into my spirit as my Savior. I surrender all that I am, all that I have, and all I shall ever be to you. I turn from my sins and from my selfish ways to live my new life in Christ, and I thank you for saving me. And may the Lord bless you as we prayed that together, uniting our spirits, uniting our faith in oneness to the one Lord that reigns over all. And we thank him for those that he saved. We thank you for those that he's filled with the Holy Spirit so they can walk in power and in victory and not in the lust of the flesh. And we give you praise, Father, in Jesus' name. So we have one Lord. Then we have one faith. There's one settled body of truth deposited by Christ in his church, and that is the faith. Jude called it the faith which was delivered unto the saints. The early Christians recognized a body of basic doctrine that they taught, they guarded, and they committed to others. And Christians may differ in some matters of interpretation and church practice, but all true Christians agree on the faith of the Son of God that loved us and gave himself for us. And to depart from the faith is to bring about disunity within the body of Christ. So we've looked at one Lord, one faith, and now we're going to talk about one baptism. And we're still in the first four chapters of chapter 4 of the book of Ephesians. One baptism. Since Paul was discussing the one body, this one baptism is probably the baptism of the Holy Spirit. The act of the Spirit when he places the believing sinner into the body of Christ. That's the prayer we've just prayed together, placing us sinners into the body of Christ. And that happens at conversion. And you can read about it in 1 Corinthians 12 and 13. And this is not an experience after conversion, nor is it an experience that the believer should pray for or seek after. We are commanded to be filled with the Holy Spirit in Ephesians 5:18, but we are never commanded to be baptized with the Spirit, for we have already been baptized by the Spirit at conversion. As far as the one body is concerned, there is one baptism, the baptism of the Holy Spirit, being totally immersed or totally filled with the Holy Spirit. But as far as local bodies of believers are concerned, there are two baptisms, the baptism of the Spirit and the water baptism. So we go on there, moving into one God and Father. Paul liked to emphasize God as Father. The marvelous oneness of believers in the family of God is evident here. For God is over all and working through all and is in all. The unity of believers. We are children in the same family, loving and serving the same Father. So we are to be able to walk together in unity. Even our spouses, our children, our relatives, our blood relatives here on earth, we all have a higher calling. We're all brothers and sisters in Christ Jesus. I may be a mother, or I may be a daughter, or I may be a sister, but I'm also a sister in the family of God to all of those that I'm blood kin to here. So it's a higher calling, the family of God. We are the children of the same family, loving and serving the same Father. So we ought to be able to walk together in unity, just as in an earthly family, the various members have to give and take in order to keep a loving unity in the home. To God's heavenly families, that we must do the same, give and take.
The Lord's Prayer opens with "Our Father, not my Father." So relationships are giving and taking. But Paul was concerned that Christians not break the unity of the Spirit by agreeing with false doctrines. And the Apostle John echoed the warning. The local church cannot believe in peace at any price. For God's wisdom is first pure and then peaceable. Purity of doctrine of itself does not produce spiritual unity, for there are churches that are sound in faith, but unsound when it comes to love. This is why Paul joined the two, speaking the truth in love is very, very important. One God and one Father, the Lord of our God and Father of our Lord Jesus Christ. The gifts of unity going on and starting in verse 7, so we will open our Bibles and we will first read the scriptures, and then we're going to be talking about spiritual gifts, and we read in verse 7 of chapter 4, but to teach one of us grace was given according to the measure of Christ's gift. When he ascended on high, he led captivity captive and gave gifts to men. Now this, he ascended, what does it mean but that he also first descended into the lower parts of the earth? He who descended is also the one who ascended far above all the heavens, that he might fill all things. But to each of us is given grace according to the measure of Christ's gift. You are gifted. He has given you gifts. He has given his children gifts. And he's given us those gifts for unity. Paul moves now from what all Christians have in common to how Christians differ from one another. He was discussing variety and individuality within the unity of the Spirit. God has given each believer at least one spiritual gift, and those are outlined in 1 Corinthians 12 for just fun reading. It goes through a long list of different gifts, and this gift is to be used for the unifying and edifying, or the building up of the body of Christ. That's the reason we're given gifts, is to help others, to help the body of Christ. When you were born into this world, God gave you certain natural abilities, perhaps in mechanics or in the arts or athletics or music. These are natural abilities. In this regard, all people are not created equal, because some are smarter and some are stronger and some are more talented than others. But in the spiritual realm, each believer has at least one spiritual gift, no matter what natural abilities he may or may not possess. And a spiritual gift is a God-given ability to serve God and other Christians in such a way that Christ is glorified and believers are edified. How does the believer discover and develop his gifts? We could use a whole session on. It's fun to study spiritual gifts and for the Holy Spirit to come and be present and show you what your gifts are. It's so much fun. But we'll save that for another time. But how does the believer discover and develop his spiritual gift? And as you read over about your spiritual gifts in 1 Corinthians 12 and Romans 12, may the Holy Spirit shed light on your heart of what your gifts are. And I will be praying for you as you walk this exciting journey. And may you be blessed this week in the name of the Lord Jesus.

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0: Welcome back. That is the wonderful voice of my wife, Rachel. And I am the host with the most, Matt. And this is A Call to Love, where we are just continuing to go to the depths of what it means to love God and to love each other. We're so honored and privileged. We don't say this lightly. We are honored to be able to sit with you at your table, in your car, wherever you hear our voice. Man, it's just an honor to share the journey with you.
1: Yes, deep honor.
0: Deep and wide. Well, this is the season. Tis the season. We're in December, and this is the season where we believe the Spirit is on the theme of unity. He keeps whispering that to us as we pray into what he's doing in this calendar year. And with that being said, we've been in Mark 8, and so we want to kind of jump in. This is kind of a progressive revelation, if you will, and we're just going to see as where Holy Spirit leads us. But we were talking last time, we were talking about just a quick running start into what today is. Jesus feeds the 4,000 in Mark 8, this powerful encounter, and immediately is met with the Pharisees disputing with him. And we talked a lot about, he goes on to warn the disciples and says, hey, beware of what they're carrying. There's this leaven, there's this yeast that the Pharisees carry. And it's not just these, it's the religious mindset can carry. And beware the yeast that, he says Herod, but it's the political mindset that they tend to be the two most culture-defining paradigms in most cultures. It's the political spirit and the religious spirit. It's two ways of approaching the world. And Jesus is cautioning them, saying, listen, if you are in the kingdom, as you are following me, and we are watching the hand of God move, just know that it's going to butt up against both of these right. at different times.
1: Right.
0: And so beware, take heed. And it's fascinating to me that then Jesus, I mean, in Matthew 5, he says, blessed are the poor in spirit, for theirs is the kingdom of heaven. And so there's all of these, like I would say they're doorways. There are these places to step into where Jesus is inviting us to come in and see how the kingdom functions differently than the world at large, than the systems at large, than the political realm that, or the political landscape that you live in, or the religious landscape that you live in. That he, by and large, is usually doing something a little different. And it's this invitation to see. And then we come to this place where we realize, oh, maybe I don't see it. I think I would be like the disciples when they look at Jesus and they say, are you mad at me because I didn't bring the bread? And Jesus goes, oh, son, I love you, but you're pretty dull right now.
1: Yeah,
0: and isn't that interesting that the political and the religious, can we pause and say maybe that's one of the symptoms is they tend to dull or numb our senses.
1: Yeah,
0: they absolutely. Numb our ability to sense where God is really moving.
1: Mm-hmm.
0: That's their ultimate aim is they bring our hearts into alignment to things that numb our senses to what the Spirit of God is releasing fresh in our midst.
1: Yeah.
0: So this is where I think the brilliance of Mark is, the Gospel of Mark is, like I said, this thing just teaches itself. You've got this scene where he feeds the 4,000. This is in verses 1 through 10. Then you have this scene where in 11 and 12 where the Pharisees come and they butt heads with Jesus, and you can tell he's got this, he's wrestling through some things in his heart. 13 through 21, he's riding in the boat. And he's trying to invite these dense disciples. God love them. I'd say he's trying to invite me in my denseness sometimes into a higher realm of like, do you see what's actually going on right now? And they don't see it. They don't get it, right? Verse 21 ends, and he says, so he said to them, how is it you do not understand? I'm speaking to you as plainly as I can. And then we have this scene here in 22 through 26. And Mark, in his brilliance, puts it right in the middle. I mean, this is right in the middle of this story. Then he came to Bethsaida, and they brought a blind man to him, and they begged him to touch him. So he took the blind man by the hand. I love the intimacy in that.
1: Mm.
0: Like Jesus, like think about this. They're right in the middle of the city. There's people thronging because everywhere Jesus went. So he takes this blind man, and he becomes
1: himself.
0: His guide outside of the city. Wow. Oh, come on! He leads them out of the town. And so that's what's fascinating, too, is sometimes in the middle, use that picture, in the middle of the city is where you're most condensed with some of that way of thinking, the political, the religious, all of that.
1: Right.
0: So he has to take this blind man, who I'm going to argue is a prophetic picture of where they're at. He takes him by the hand and he leads him away.
1: Outside, yeah.
0: Outside of where that stuff has authority. Mm-hmm. Come on, how many times do we see Jesus escape outside into the mountains to be alone with the Lord? This place that if you're just trying to be intimate with the Lord in the places that you're normally at, there are seasons and times where the Lord will say, I need you to go out into the wilderness with me.
1: That's so good.
0: I need you to come away with me again because you need to hear my voice afresh. Mm-hmm. So he led him out of the town. And when he had spit on it, there's a fun one. And when he had spit on his eyes and put his hands on him. Now, this is fun. In the Greek here, the word eyes there is not the normal word for eyes. It's actually the word for, it can be a spiritual sense. So think about this. He spits on his eyes, this other way of seeing, and he put his hands on him, right? And in the Greek, it means he put his hands on him and released light. Is what it means in the Greek. Come on, that's a good picture. And he asked him if he saw anything. And he looked up and he said, I see men like trees walking. Then he put his hands on his eyes again and he made him look up and he was restored and he saw everyone clearly. Then he sent him away to his house saying, neither go into the town nor tell anyone in the town. So let's think about this thematically, what Mark is trying to do here. Right? Mark is just put a picture where Jesus does this unbelievable miracle, an invitation for 4,000 people, at least 4,000 men at one time, to say, God is good and his mercy endures forever. It's immediately met with the religious spirit trying to gain some of that ground back, coming to dispute and discredit what was released from Jesus. Uh-huh. Right? You have to come underneath the authority of what we are doing religiously. Jesus then goes to the other side of the lake, and on the way, he looks at the disciples, and he says, you need to be aware of that spirit, of that leaven. And they go, what are you talking about? I'm really familiar with that spirit. That seems like normal to me. So he comes on the other side of the lake, takes this man out from the culture, spits on his eyes, and says, hey, what do you see? And the man says, well, I see men walking like trees. This picture of, I think, where the disciples are at, where the invitation for the 4,000 was to be at. Hmm. You've had encounters with the Lord. You've had this place where he's begun to show you he is not like what you've seen. Like he is nothing like what we're experiencing. And it's this invitation where we begin to say, oh, maybe he is that, right? Maybe he is inviting me to come to a different place.
1: Yeah.
0: But many of us in the church, and I'll say even within our own hearts, there are certain places where some of us are caught after this first healing. I know he's different. I know he's doing something, but it's all foggy to me. I'm not real sure what he's up to, so I'm just going to kind of resort back to some of the familiar things that I'm most comfortable with.
1: Yeah.
0: Right?
1: Yeah.
0: And the disciples, they're literally caught in this. And so this picture then is what Mark is saying, and what Jesus is exposing is actually his desire for all people to come to is not just the, okay, Jesus is a good teacher. Jesus may be even, yeah, Jesus is he is who he says he is.
1: Right.
0: There's a realm of revelation on that, and it's beautiful. Don't get me wrong. I'm not trying to diss it. But I'm saying if we stop there, we don't actually see who he is, what he's doing. Therefore, we don't see ourselves and who he's made us to be. Mm. And even more than that, then we don't see who the other person is.
1: Yes.
0: Because if I just look at you as men like trees, guess what? It's way easier for me to resort to the religious and the political spirit as I define our relationship.
1: Yeah.
0: It's us versus them.
1: Yeah.
0: Well, you don't agree completely with me, so you don't get to have any part in me.
1: Right.
0: Does that make sense?
1: Mm-hmm.
0: Do you have any thoughts on that? Or I can keep going.
1: Yeah, and you're just describing the difference But like, what does true freedom look like?
0: Yeah.
1: Mm-hmm. And how can we keep a posture of being poor in spirit where we're dependent on him to continually show us where are we not free? Where does he want us to set us free to a greater degree?
0: Come on. And isn't this that's the spiritual, like that is spiritual maturity, to continue to see yourself in this story as the blind man.
1: Yes.
0: That says, oh, I've been touched, but I'm not convinced. I don't have understanding. I know I see men like trees. Mm-hmm. To become convinced that I need him to keep to touch my eyes again.
1: Yes.
0: Right?
1: Yes.
0: Then he put his hands on his eyes again and he made him look up and he was restored. I love that language there. And he saw everyone clearly. And that the beautiful place where what does true sight produce?
1: Yeah.
0: You know?
1: Yeah.
0: Like, and this is the thing I keep coming back to is sometimes in the midst of my day-to-day life, Jesus could be standing right next to me wanting to give me true sight. But because of all the stuff that's swirling around, I don't know how to let him do it.
1: Mm-hmm.
0: So there are points where I just look down and I happen to see that he's got his hand extended to me.
1: Mm.
0: And he's inviting me outside of my normal day-to-day.
1: Mm.
0: And it may even come at a cost that I don't know where I'm going and I'm following blindly.
1: Mm-hmm.
0: He's my guide. But the whole premise, the whole place is that what he's inviting me into is the ability to separate light from darkness, the ability to distinguish with clarity and understanding. This is where that tree ends and the sky begins.
1: Yeah.
0: This is where I can tell the difference between that tree and you as a person carrying the glory of God.
1: Yeah, it's radical.
0: Radical. And it all comes in his presence.
1: Yes.
0: He's the only one. He's the one that does it.
1: Right.
0: And so it's like, oh, Jesus is this entire time, his heart, this is the message he's trying to get his disciples to catch, is that his heart is that they would be empowered to see.
1: Yeah.
0: That's what he's giving his life for, that they would see clearly without confusion.
1: Yeah.
0: That they would know that they know that Jesus is one who has come to set the captive free.
1: Yeah.
0: Come on.
1: Yeah, so a prayer that's just coming to mind that I want to pray for you all is I just come into agreement with the Holy Spirit to bless your spirit to be hungry for Jesus to become your one thing.
0: Oh, come on.
1: So we bless you with hunger. We bless you with vision that's just focused on him and that is willing to do anything to be in his presence and to hear his voice specifically for your circumstance and for your heart to step into true freedom.
0: Yeah. And I just want to pray and declare that the heart of God is to, this is Ephesians 2, it's to pull down any wall of separation that has come up between you and another person because you differ in certain things.
1: Mm, yeah.
0: That the middle wall of separation has been torn down.
1: Yeah.
0: That literally the power of the gospel is that we have been set free to see in such a way that we can even, we pray for our enemies. We pray for those who persecute us. We bless those who curse us. We release honor in places where somebody may be living below the level of honor they're called to live in.
1: Yeah.
0: That is the power of the gospel to see, I'm going to use this language, with a prophetic eye, the gold of where Jesus' hand is already moving in someone's life, where Jesus has already, excuse me, spit on someone's eyes, and he's releasing freedom in a new way. And so we just bless you to carry that to a world that's hurting and broken and looking for a Savior like Jesus.
1: Yeah.
0: Have a great week. Be blessed in his name.

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1: Welcome to Beyond Words, a ministry of Scripture Awakening, awakening you to the power of God's Word. 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
2: Welcome to Beyond Words Radio, where it's our ambition to move beyond just talking about Christianity to walking more like Christ. Have you ever thought about this Christ who walked into the world and announced immediately, "Behold, the kingdom of God is in your midst"? Well, actually, he said something right before that. He added the word repent, the idea being to turn around and change direction. When you understand the kingdom of God, it changes your life in a dramatic way. Many things might need to be fine-tuned or turned in a new direction. Now, last week we talked about how it is that there are three areas of commitment that I'm making for 2022. And I'm urging you to join me in this. The first one being to be a kingdom-focused people. You and me, can we make that commitment? What does that look like? Why is it important? We're going to unpack that now. I gave you the analogy of a tree that had fallen over, and you look at the root mass, and we, in our age of social media and political change, rapid change, honestly, with everything happening on the world scene, it's a little bit like we're each in our own little sector because there's so much information out there. We get caught up in maybe one little part of the root mass, and you're here, maybe I'm there, someone else is there. And it's hard to communicate with each other in these areas in which the world is inundating us with information around key topics. And I've said if we could right the tree and get above the root mass and look at the tree, the kingdom of God, everything else will fall in place. Now, here's a number one objection I found to this teaching, to this emphasis on the kingdom in today's society. And let's be honest, I think we all struggle with this. It's the, but hold on a minute, I can't just let go of the fact that, and then you give your focus and say, this is really important to me and it's important to the world. It's something worth dying for. And God says, no, there's something bigger. For example, if thinking about last week, your focus is on nationalism, when Trump was in power, for some, there was almost this sense that Trump had replaced God. Not that you'd ever say it that way, but maybe God looked down and thought, we're depending more on him than we are on the king over the universe. The kingdom of God transcends nationalism. Some who are more progressive would say, wow, the change is so good because now, and make a list of things you might like. And one is, we're going to really deal with these environmental concerns and global warming and, you know, climate change and so forth. We're going to take it seriously. And here's a question I have for you. Do you really know, how can you know about climate change, how much humans can do to even make a difference, and what kind of patterns are going forward regardless of what we do? Let's be honest. We make our best estimates and guesses, but we don't really know. What we do know from Scripture is that God's going to remake everything. It's not to say we shouldn't be good stewards of the universe in which we live, of the resources he's given us. Of course we should be. That's very much a command in Scripture. But as we do our best, there's a bigger concern that I've noticed many progressives have let go of, and that's called the eternal gospel. There's a new world coming, and regardless of what you do to help preserve this world, your focus is meant to first be on the world that is yet to come, on whether or not people will be in the new kingdom. What I'm giving with these two brief examples is the emphasis on God above all, who's waiting for us to put him above everything on our hearts so that his peace can overtake all the problems of the world, so that we can trust him as king over all, and in that trust be postured. Now listen to this. Not to let go of things we thought were important, but to be better postured to make a difference. This is the key. When you understand that Christ is king, you relax, and regardless of whether things go your way or not, you're more able to succeed in life with all those things that God's put in your heart to do. But when you and I try to take it in our own control, we get uptight, we divide between members of family and friends and a church and a business world. We divide one from the other, and we get angry and frustrated. And if you believe in the Almighty God, surely you and surely I, we together with a kingdom focus can do better than that. In each one of these social media channels and networks, the mainstream media, there is this assumption that I've got it right, and I've got an angle and a truth, and everyone else is a little bit off, and they're going to destroy the world. You know, this sense of immediacy and panic goes away when you look at the kingdom of God. Now, here's what Christ taught. This kingdom is in our midst, but it's also growing like a tree. It's growing, and its influence is continuing. No matter how bad things may seem around us, God will use it for good. Now, I could give a lot of practical examples, like think of the country where you find Christians being suppressed most greatly, probably Iran. The Christian church there, however, is growing faster than some say anywhere else in the world. Persecution and pressure can make that diamond of faith to become more solidified and glisten out to the world around. In China, another possibility, certainly it's the biggest nation with a lot of repression and a lot of history around that. Remember when a cultural revolution occurred? If you studied that historically, you'll see that as missionaries were driven out, the gospel went deep and wide. When the doors opened again in China, we saw there had been an explosion of the work of God. Some say China will soon have, and this is actually a statistical fact, the biggest number of Christians of any nation in the world. The point is, the kingdom of God is going forth. Whether things seem to get bleak or to get better, God is always at work for good to expand the kingdom. Are you really focused on that? When you and I grasp this concept, so simple, it makes all the difference. It helps us to live for God and to live our best in the world. We tend to let go of things we think need to be

parables in Scripture that will enable you to live as a child of the King. Those grand themes, like the sovereignty of God I just mentioned, over even persecution and difficulty, His redemptive plan being worked out in the world, no matter what we face. Well, that's just a small part of what you get as these resources become yours. I told you we'd be unrolling resources in three layers around the three commitments that I'm hoping you'll make with me. The first, to be kingdom focused. It's a resource that helps you to read through the whole Bible in just 3 months. You may have heard of Bible in 90 Days. It's a program we've been bringing out to the world. It's touched a lot of countries, a lot of lives. But how about your life? When it comes to just reading the Bible cover to cover, studies show that up to 90% of Christians have never read it cover to cover one time. Maybe parts and pieces, but to read the whole thing just right on through. But to do it in 3 months, the numbers go down much further. Have you done it yet? It's an amazing journey. It really is. Because when you get to the end, Revelation, you remember where you came from, Genesis, and you see how it all ties together. If you read the whole book in just 3 months, well, there's a goal that you can reach, a certain number of minutes a day, and you're done before you know it. Often when we do the slower, maybe the one-year read, what happens is we get distracted by life and we don't quite finish the way we hoped we would. So here's what I want to suggest to you. The resource that we're offering is new. We've written an online version of a commentary. I call it a personal coach to come alongside you to your inbox and your phone, any mobile device on your computer. And it has some AV components. It has a scripture available electronically. You can pick your version, but it's got commentary to help you really understand in a snapshot every day what it is you're reading. And it gives you the option of reading, you know, a full 12 pages a day if you're going to read the whole Bible. I strongly encourage you to do that. But if you just find, I just don't have time, we give a shortcut, you might call it, an overview version, where you read one chapter a day. Now, this Bible in 90 Days Plus, this new addition to our traditional Bible in 90 Days resources, if you look at scriptureawakening.com and go to Read, and it opens up and you can see B90 Plus, click on that, and as it opens up, you can register. But the way it is configured right now, you want to sign up the day before you start, and then it comes to you every day. And also, it costs almost $20. And I told you last week that we're going to make this available to you for free, and we are. Now, we're retooling our website, we're creating an app, and things are in change mode, but because we're not there yet, I'm going to give you a way, as you continue to listen through January to these podcasts, where you can go in and get it for free. We're still working that out. There is an additional piece we're creating we're really excited about. It's a whole video series. We're calling it the Essential Snapshot, and it goes with B90 Plus. Right now, we're just putting the finishing touches on it. Now, this resource won't be free. It'll cost something. It'll be available for you as you're going, but it's top-notch. It really will help you understand, number one, how you know the Bible is trustworthy. But number two, if you already know it, how you can explain that to your friends who maybe don't. Let's be honest. We live in a post-Christian era. And that is, in the Western world, most people say they don't really believe in God or trust the Bible. We need to get that back, one person at a time. And the Essential Snapshot, this video series that gives you once a week teaching to help guide you as you're going through the Bible as a supplement to the everyday commentaries, I think you'll get a lot out of it. I want to say, though, I'm going to create other resources by interviewing key leaders around the country and in other countries who will guide us through this read, and those will be available for no cost. A lot of good resources. You're going to hear more about it. We're going to lead you through it. It'll be very easy to follow. But think about this. Whether you choose to read 12 minutes a day or 12 pages a day, which takes about 45 minutes, either way, you're going to grow, and you're going to have a daily ability to be in the Word while you're also capturing these major kingdom themes.
so that you can be a kingdom kid, so that you can have a sense

0: sense of confidence that I'm okay in this world no matter what I face. Because I know above politics in this world, there's the politics of God's kingdom. And I know who reigns, and he's going to work it all out for good. And he's reigning, now this is the key, in me today. And today you can say every day, this is going to help me out. Now, as I was working on these commentaries that will come to you every day, this is right before the pandemic began. I was in the Old Testament studying and writing about right before the exile began, that period of time, I had this deep thought that America is at the place where if we don't change, God's probably going to discipline us. Now, that just came to me, okay? You may disagree. God disciplines in love. He's a loving God, but he wants our hearts. And when we get off track and lose kingdom focus, he'll get us back as he did in the Old Testament through an exile. When there was an announcement shortly after that experience, so that would be, I guess, late 2019, announcement of this virus coming out of China, and vision came into my mind, and I'm not saying it was some big woohoo spiritual experience. It just settled in my mind, and I could not shake it for over a year, of God taking and using what was coming, but it was like he took a rug and was shaking it out. You know how a rug, when you shake it, just goes like this in waves? And then there's a snap. And the church, the people of God, are meant to be the welcome mat to the world. But he was going to take us and shake us out. And I had this sense of a coming snap as month over month, I kept praying and wondering what it all meant. And right at the time of the elections in America, and some have said if America goes down as a bastion of freedom, as the world's biggest economy, and so forth, if it goes down and we lose the republic, it goes like dominoes around the world. There is no more free society to be found. This is what many have said. But the point being, as I was pondering, wondering where this is going, when the election occurred and all that went around it, and we could talk for hours about it, but I prefer to rise higher right now. This is more important. That was, I believe, in my mind's eye, in my spirit, I sensed that was the snap that I felt the Spirit of God was telling me was coming. In other words, we can't blame God for hardships, difficulties, and when things don't go our way, but we can thank him in the middle of it because he knows how to turn it into something good. So it will be in the end of time. And some say we're living in those days. If things get worse and worse, until Christians and believers are being persecuted severely and rejected by society around the world. It's kind of getting that way, isn't it? Well, if it gets worse and worse until people are saying, oh Lord, shorten the days, bring the kingdom on in its fullness, we can't take this anymore. I want to remind you, there was a time when Christ walked the earth, and when things seemed to be at their worst, when the world was against him and he was crucified, that was a gateway to the best. The birthing of his kingdom. He ushered us in through the cross. Now we, the body of Christ, this is how Christ shows up in the world, is through us, are going through, perhaps in our lifetime, I don't know, but there will be a rough time in the world, it seems to me, prophetically in the Bible, not just in Revelation, but comparing all the prophets. And through that, it's like a crucifixion, a dark hour that leads to something so much better. The birth of the church into the new world. Will you be part of it? Will I? This kingdom focus is key. Now, you may not even believe in God. I want to tell you that the man named Ted Cooper, who founded Bible in 90 Days, was an agnostic when he took the challenge to read through the Bible, and it changed his life, and it can change your life too. I want to close with this, a testimony. If you go to scriptureawakening.com and click on Read, because it has the Read, Study, Live, Focus, and Read is mostly our reading program, Bible in 90 Days, and you click on that and go to testimonies, you can find hundreds of testimonies. And as you listen to Cheryl and Lebo, who've given me permission to share this, and I shorten it a little bit to fit, as you listen to this, I want you to notice, it's pretty amazing. Not just what Lebo learned as he read through the whole Bible cover to cover, but how Cheryl was helped in the process. Many of us think, I couldn't do that. Just couldn't do it in 3 months. But there's something so special about reading every word attentively, thoughtfully. And And getting cover to cover, it feels good, but it also leads to something good, a better, stronger kingdom focus. Again, you can go 12 minutes a day and run through it with us, and you'll learn a lot. You'll celebrate at the end. But all the more, if you can start planning now to read the whole thing cover to cover, and think about inviting friends to join you. We're going to do this as a national campaign, and I'm going to be with you to walk with you through the journey and to give you these special interviews with leaders around the country. So I would like you to think about starting February 6th or any time that week. And that will tie then with these podcasts and broadcasts and everything. And let's go through it together. Let's do this. We can do this. As you look at Cheryl and Lebo's testimony now, Cheryl amazingly describes how, because of her own, well, she'll tell you about it, her own inability to read, she'd hardly read a book before, and she came to this program, and what people think is so impossible, she read the whole Bible in 3 months and did it again and again. It's life-changing. It will help you and I to have that kingdom focus. So now hear this testimony and remember your homework. Pray about joining us on February 6th. And don't miss next week, because next week we're going to talk about number two, about going deep, and talk about those resources that will come next, but after the Bible in 90 days. But again, number two, think about who can join you February 6th or that week. It might be friends. It might be you advertise for an online group. It might be people in your church. You might be in a house church and do this together with us. So do join us and keep the focus.
1: Hello.
2: Welcome.
1: Welcome, guys.
2: We are right now in sunny Colombia.
1: It's really hot.
2: It's super hot. But we really want to make this video to share with you something. Everyone always starts in New Year with new habits. Yeah. And actually want to invite you guys with one of our new habits that we created a few years ago, and that is reading the Bible within 90 days, from Genesis all the way until Revelations, to just read it in 90 days. Mm. And yeah, how's your experience?
1: I want to say that for me, it has been such a life-changing moment for me when I read the Bible in 90 days, because before, when I just got born again, I would only read the New Testament, and sometimes I would read some books in the Old Testament, like the famous stories about David, Noah's Ark, and all these stories that we already know about. But I would never go and read like Deuteronomy, Numbers, Leviticus. Those books were kind of scary for me to read, because it's all about rules and regulations. So I would always skip them. And also, for me to think of reading the whole Bible, it scared me, because it's a big book and it would take me a long time to read the whole book. But when I found this plan, 90 days, 3 months to go through the Bible, I was like, yes, let me do it. And when we actually did it, it gave me such a new perspective of so many things. When I would read about the prophecies in the Old Testament of the prophets, about Jesus, it gave me a completely different image of actually Jesus himself and everything that was said about him. Because when you read it in a faster speed, you get the bigger picture in a different way than when you read it slowly and you read a book here and then 3 months later you read that book and then 4 months later you read this book. It just doesn't click the same way. But when you read the whole thing in short time, you get the image of who Jesus is. It's beautiful. It's a beautiful way to do it in this way.
2: So for me, when I did it the last time, when I went through the Old Testament, and as soon as I entered into the New Testament, I was listening to a song about Jesus, and I just cried and cried and cried so much, because the name Jesus gave such a different value suddenly to my life. It was like Jesus is the Messiah. The Messiah became such a different value as well by reading all these prophets. So that's amazing. And I would say, if you think you cannot do it, you definitely can, because if we can do it, then you can do it as well. So I want to share something that actually, when I was younger, they said that I had a reading disorder, dyslexia, and that I couldn't read that fast, and that was hard for me to read. And I figured it out, because I've actually never really finished a book reading. So imagining for me reading the whole Bible in 90 days was like, I cannot do that. That's too difficult for for me. But I did it. I actually did it 4 times right now. This is going to be the 5th time. So I really want to encourage you. If I can do it 4 times, you can really do it. So please join us on this journey. It's amazing. You will get a different picture of the character of God, His holiness, His love, His patience. It's just such a different value. And it's only 3 months of your whole life, you know, to do this one time. You will create an amazing discipline to keep on reading. As soon as you're done with the 90 days, you're like, I want to read more. I want to read it again. So it just gives so much to you. So get it, and let's read all together.
1: Yes. See you guys.
2: Bye-bye.
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1: Hello, hello, everyone. This is Dr. Susan, and this is his prayer for you. And it is our delight, our pleasure, our honor, and yes, our responsibility as your brothers and sisters to pray for you every day. We lift you up before the throne, and we intercede for you. And we're praying that even in these next few moments, that heaven will open up over you and you will discover a new realm of truth that you've never seen before. Jesus says the truth sets us free. And actually, it is the truth sets you free now. And the more truth you get, the freer you'll get. And then when you get more truth, you'll get more free. And it is a picture that it is never ending, that we can never get to the end of the truth of why Jesus came to this earth and the power of his cross and resurrection, that it is boundless truth. And every time we receive greater truth and greater revelation, we are changed inside. And we grow the way Jesus grew in Luke chapter 2, verse 40. We grow in the strength in our soul and in our spirit by growing in wisdom. And it's not wisdom as the world. It's a specific wisdom of where we grow in knowing how to relate to God in every situation of life and to draw strength from him as to what to say and what to decide and what to believe and what attitude to have. And secondly, he grew not just in wisdom but in the grace of the Lord being upon him. And the word grace is the free, loving kindness of the Father God, who wants to bestow, pour out upon you good things just because he loves you. And grace is 100% determined by the giver. So he is always ready to give wholeheartedly. And that's why one of the most powerful prayers you can pray is one simple sentence. O Holy Spirit of God, give me the power to receive all the love he has for me. Because the wisdom is yours, the grace is yours, with no boundaries. It's just us receiving. And sometimes we don't know how to receive. So we humble ourselves and we just say, Holy Spirit, sometimes I don't know how to receive, or I don't know how to go higher and get freer and more love and authority and wisdom. And so, Holy Spirit, help me receive and believe all the love Jesus has for me. You know, when Jesus began his ministry in the earth, he could have preached on endless topics. He could have started at the very beginning with Adam and Eve, and he could have revealed sermon upon sermon, teaching upon teaching, but he didn't. When he first began his ministry, the Bible sums up all of his teachings in one sentence, as if to say, this is the one sentence, and everything he's going to preach and teach and be and do is hidden in this one sentence. This one sentence reveals the purpose of his life, his destiny, his mission, his purpose, his goal, his motivation. And it's found in Matthew chapter 4, verse 17. And Jesus began to preach, saying, "Repent, for the kingdom of heaven is at hand." May the Spirit of God come upon you right now to help you understand the power of this sentence. And may the Spirit of God come upon you to explode your boundaries and help you believe and receive the fullness. The word repent is often misunderstood in this world. The actual Greek word that Jesus used when he said repent had stages to it. At first, you have regret for something you've done or something that's happened to you. Two, because you regret it and you don't want it to happen again, you open yourself up to have a wiser view of the past and why you regret that and the future and why you don't want to do it again. And then three, your heart changes. But there is a fourth key to repent. This isn't just a private moment between you and you. Me, myself, and I. It's not just private. It's a dialogue that happens between you and the loving Father, God. And that's what brings the change. A lot of people go, I'm sorry, but they then do it again. And they really don't want to, but they keep doing it again. That's not what Jesus is talking about. This repent is realizing the Father God loves you and saying, "Father, I regret that I did this. Or I regret this happened to me and I responded this way. Father, I did this and now I have a wiser view. I see why I did it and I see the harm that it's done and I don't want to do this again. Father, I want a different heart, so I respond and live differently. I want to change, Father." Jesus says, relate, have the wisdom to relate to the Father over it, and His grace will change you. And His whole ministry was about the Father loves you and wants to lift you up above and change you. He says, "For the kingdom of heaven." The kingdom of heaven means the kingdom, the domain, the government, the rule of heaven. When Jesus taught them the prayer, "Our Father which art in heaven," He said, "Thy kingdom come, thy will be done on earth as it is in heaven." And Jesus says, "I've come to tell you that if you'll look and talk to the Father about the way you've done life, the things you've regretted, you wish things had turned out differently, and you let Him change your heart, you can then step in and know the kingdom of heaven can come to earth." That He can so fill your mind and your heart with wisdom and peace and love that the decisions you would make in heaven you can make here on earth. And He can so change your heart to believe that the things of this world do not govern your life. And you set your eyes on Him and say, "I want the kingdom of heaven in my life." Then the love that is in heaven becomes yours. And the provision and the way to handle crisis and stress and needs, that wisdom, that faith becomes yours. And He says, "The kingdom of heaven is at hand. It will come." At hand means it's near. It's near. Wherever you are, that's where the kingdom of heaven is. So Jesus was saying, "Please, I want you to see truth so you can be free. Repent. consider the things you regret that you've done or that have happened to you, and ask the Father to make you wiser so you can see that they have not borne good fruit. You really don't want those patterns. You really don't want that reaction. And ask the Father to change your heart. He said, then the kingdom of heaven will come near to you. The door will be open. Your heart will be open. And he can show you the wisdom to know how to do life with God. And let him show you how to respond and how to think and how to decide. And his grace, you will believe it. And you will look to him for the wisdom and the peace and to meet your needs. And the kingdom of heaven is wherever you are. It's the picture of the Father saying, here I am on my throne and I have the kingdom of heaven up here. Please, can I serve you? Can I share it on earth? And so he's looking, who will believe?

0: You have one life. You can either let the world rule it for you, or you can lift up your head and eyes and live and receive the invitation of Jesus that says, come up here. And ask the Father to change your heart and see there is a higher way to live. Paul describes it this way when he says, you're a citizen of heaven. That when you step into this fullness with Jesus as the Son of God, you are a citizen of heaven and the earth, and you don't live like everyone else in the earth. Your love is greater. Your peace is greater. Your health is greater. Your provision is greater. Your heart is full of love to bless other people. You live above the fears and the turmoil of this world and the bitterness and the anger. No. Is that really where you want to live your life? In stress and anger? You have one life, dear one. You have one life. Come on. Wake up. And even if you've been a believer for 30 or 40 years, honey, wake up. There's always a higher realm. There's always more power to believe and power to love. So repent. So, you know, I've got some regrets. There's a higher way to live. Father, change my heart and keep changing me all my life. And let the kingdom of heaven come near to me. Let me receive that wisdom and grace, and let me share it with others. Let me walk in such a power of love that I can bring healing to others and encouragement to others. And let me be a disciple of yours, Jesus, walking with you and leaning in to hear your voice in every moment. He loves you, dear ones. There's a higher place for you. So pretty, please. Please. Before you go to bed tonight. And when you wake up in the morning, say, Jesus, I agree with what you're praying for me. Take me higher. I want more. Holy Spirit, give me the power to receive all the love. Jesus. Jesus.
1: I agree.
0: I agree. I agree. I agree.
2: Thank you for tuning into Journey of Faith with Dr. Thomasine Pickens. It is always an awesome opportunity to be on here on Homecoming Gospel with you all every Sunday at 3:30 p.m. I truly want to continue to do life with you all, so please reach out to me. My website is www.reallifecoachingcenter.org. I am a certified life coach, and I'm also a minister of the gospel and also a Christian comedian. So I love the different aspects that God is using me in, the different areas that he's using me in this hour. And so it's always an honor to be before you. I want to come from the book of Deuteronomy this afternoon, Deuteronomy chapter 31. And I want to look at the word of God where it says in chapter 31, verse 6, it says, be strong and courageous. Deuteronomy 31 and 6. And I'm reading from the Amplified. Be strong and courageous. Do not be afraid or tremble in dread before them, for it is the Lord your God who goes with you. He will not fail you or abandon you. From the NIV, it says, be strong and courageous. Do not be afraid or terrified because of them, for the Lord your God goes with you. He will never leave you nor forsake you. And I want to talk to you all for a few minutes today about God never leaving us nor forsaking us, never leaving our side, always being there with us and for us and walking through life with us. Journey of Faith is all about God walking with us. God walks with us. He's right beside us through every struggle, every trial, and every tribulation. Everything that's going on in the world right now, God is concerned about each and every one of us, and he is there with us. He is there to love on us and to be with us. We see in verse 7, then Moses called to Joshua and said to him, in the sight of all the people of Israel,

0: Be strong and courageous, for you will go with this people into the land which God has sworn to their fathers to give them, and you will give it to them as an inheritance. It is the Lord who goes before you. He will be with you. He will not fail you or abandon you. Do not fear or be dismayed. We see that Moses is continually to encourage him to not be afraid of what's going on at that time. And I want to encourage you all today, do not be afraid of what's going on in this time. This is actually a time, when you look at it from a biblical perspective, this is a time when we all should be excited to be here and seeing the Bible being fulfilled. We're right here at a great time, according to the Bible, according to the Word of God, of what's going on or what is to happen. This is not a time for us to be afraid, but this is a time for us to open our eyes and look and see what is going on all around us and not be afraid, but knowing that God's word is coming true. He said it in his word, and it is happening. Therefore, God is right beside us to strengthen us. And he has assigned each and every one of us to know his word and know his will. He's encouraged, and he's assigned each one of us to go and to get other people, other men and other women who do not know the word of God the way we do, who may be afraid, and to bring them in and to minister to them and tell them just what Moses told Joshua, be strong and courageous. It's a lot of things that a lot of people are going through in this hour, and all we can do is stand on God's word, not tremble, not be afraid, but stand on his word and say, Lord, this is what your word says, and we're standing on it. We are going to be strong, and we're going to be courageous. Give us the strength. Give us everything that we need to fulfill that scripture and to not be moved by what we see nor what we hear, Father God. But Lord, let us be encouraged by your word, knowing that we were born in the right time. We were born for a time as this, to see your word being fulfilled, to see revelation opening up right before our very own eyes. I want you all to be encouraged. Don't allow the cares of the world to get you down. You continue to seek God, stay in your word, read your Bible, pray to God, talk to God, and he will give you the wisdom, and he will give the instructions and the directions on what you need to do in this very hour, in this very moment. But these are times when we should not be afraid, but we should be seeking God, and we should be sharing the good news of the gospel with those who may never hear it, may never read it, may not take the time to, because they may be afraid, but we are not. Those of us that are not afraid, it is our job and it's our assignment to encourage all of those that are around us. I know it's a lot of things going on. I know there's a lot of people that are losing loved ones. But remember, the Bible says when we're absent from the body, we will be present with the Lord. And that is what our word says, and that's what we stand on. We were all born to die. And at the appointed time, when it is our time to go, God will call each and every one of us home. So it is we need to purpose in our heart to do what is necessary so that we will see the Father, and to encourage all of those who may not know. I'm telling you, saints of God, the Lord knows exactly what he's doing. The Lord is still in complete control. He is still in control, and we have to trust and believe that he knows exactly what he's doing. He's going through to see those that are truly his, that are truly going to stand with him. He already knows, but do we know? I remember there was a time when I was walking with the Lord, and I had told the Lord, if he does nothing else, he has done enough in my life. And then I had to go through a difficult season, and I said, Lord, where are you? And he reminded me of what I said, that I had told him for many years, if you do nothing else, you've done enough. And I said, Lord, I did mean that. I meant what I said back then, Lord, and I repent for wondering where you were, because you've never left my side. We leave God, but God never leaves us. We walk away from him, but he never walks away from us. We may sin and become embarrassed and feel like we've just done the worst sin against our Father, and we walk away, but He wants us to walk to Him. Even at that moment when we do something that's not pleasing, He still wants us to repent, turn from that sin, and get close to Him. He doesn't want us to feel as though we can't be forgiven. He wants us to come back home and to come back into His presence. His presence is our protection. Being in God's presence is our protection. I'm reminded of Colossians 3:3. I am hidden with Christ in God. That's where we are. God will protect us. He will look out for us. The Bible says He will command His angels concerning us. And so we know that God is truly in love with each and every one of us, and He's making a way out of no way. Colossians 3:12 says, I am chosen by God, holy and dearly loved. You have to understand that, and you have to know that. I want you to say that. I am chosen by God, holy and dearly loved. God loves me. Speak that over yourself. That was Colossians 3:12. Read that scripture over yourself and begin to speak His word daily over you. When you're starting to feel some type of way, say what God's word says about you. Amen. Say what His word says about you. I am one of God's living stones being built up in Christ as a spiritual house, as 1 Peter 2:5. You have to get in position of knowing your true identity. I speak about that all the time. We have to know our identity. In order to know our identity, we have to know who God is. And that's why it's so important that we stay in His word. We find out who He is. We find out why He loves us. And I can tell you right now, I can solve that one for you. He loves us because He created us. He loves us because we are His. God has always been here. He was not created. God has been here forever. He always was. And so we have to understand that He created us for a relationship. When He created Adam and Eve, that's what He was doing. He was starting the family. He was starting because He wanted to walk with them. He wanted to be a part of their daily journey. He wanted to be right beside them, to answer their questions, to love on them, to give them directions, to teach them, to show them the way. And as we see in the scripture in Genesis, how Eve allowed the serpent to talk her out of her position in Christ Jesus, her position with the Lord. And that's what many of us do. We allow the enemy to talk us out of our position. We listen to his lies of him saying, God doesn't love you. God isn't real. God does not need you. We listen to all the lies of the devil, and we cause him, we allow him to keep us from being in the presence of God. We allow distractions, and we allow different things that go on a daily basis to distract us, where we don't even take the time to pray. We don't take the time to read our word. We don't take the time to sit in the presence of God because we allow all these different distractions. I encourage you next week, for the next 7 days, whether it's breakfast, lunch, or dinner, pick a time for you and the Lord to spend together for at least 15 minutes. Every day next week, the next 7 days, I want you to spend a minimum of 15 minutes in the presence of God, reading His word, or just sitting there talking to Him. Or you can just sit there and say, Lord, Lord, Lord, Jesus, Jesus, Jesus, hallelujah, hallelujah. Whatever it is, but sit still and talk to God. Sit still and say, Lord, I am sitting here in your presence. Speak to your son. Speak to your daughter. Give me information and revelation for this hour. What is it you need me to do for you here on the earth realm? And then allow God to have his way in your life. So the next 7 days, spend time with the Lord. We have 24 hours a day. And if we want to tithe, many tithe with their money, give God tithe with your time. Give him 10% of every day. That's 2 hours and 40 minutes a day. And within that 2 hours and 40 minutes, each and every day, you can spend that reading your word, praying, communicating with God, talking to others about the goodness of the Lord, teaching the Word of God, hearing the Word of God, speaking the Word of God, 2 hours and 40 minutes a day. Give that, dedicate that time to the Lord and watch and see. And you don't have to do it all at the same time. You can do it in increments, 15 minutes. You can do an hour here, an hour there. But make it a point to give God a minimum of 2 hours and 40 minutes of each and every day for the next 7 days. Amen. And watch and see what He will do for you. So if you've never done it, we'll let you start out with the 15 minutes. But if you are that saying, you said, hey, I'm always praying, I'm always in my Word, then I want to encourage you to do the 2 hours and 40 minutes. Amen. If you're starting out, do the 15 minutes every day in His presence, and then you can build up to the 2 hours and 40 minutes. But if you're a seasoned saint, you've been doing this for a while, then I encourage you to give Him 10% of your day starting tomorrow on Sunday. Many of you go to church, so that's going to be easy to spend your 2 hours. Amen. But give Him your time every day. Take that 15 minutes, whether it's your breakfast time, lunch time, or dinner time. Maybe it's on your way to work and you're in the car by yourself for 30 minutes or so trying to get to work. Let that become your sanctuary and begin to minister to God and begin to call on God's name. Begin to listen to Him. Let that be your time and watch and see. Won't things in your life shift? Watch and see. Won't your mind begin to change? Watch and see. Won't your thoughts begin to change? Because you've made a conscious, calculated decision to give God your first. You've made a decision to make Him a priority in your life. God knows that you have the children, you have the spouse, you have your parents, you have all these obligations, nieces and nephews. God knows that. He gave each and every one of those people to you. So He knows. So He does not need you to come back and remind Him that your plate is full. He understands. But He says He is a jealous God. He also wants some of your time. So I encourage you all to shift your agenda this week. Shift your agenda this week and spend time with the Lord. Spend more time than you ever have with God and watch and see. Won't everything around you begin to change? Well, thank you for tuning in. And if the Lord says the same, I'll be back with you all next week. God bless you and thank you.
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Hello, dearly beloved. It's good to be with you today. This is Daphna coming to you in our weekly Bible study of Ephesians. We were finishing up just in chapter 4 in verse 16 and our last time together. And I just want to say I'm just so thankful that you join us today. We pray God's blessing upon you. We're thankful for you. We're thankful for what God's doing in your lives and how he's answered prayer. And we enjoy praying for you. If we can serve you in that way, we would love to do that. But we just pray for God to anoint your ears and your heart as we study his word together today in Ephesians chapter 4. We ended our last time talking about love, edifying in love, and how important love is, and to love the Lord our God with all of our heart, soul, and mind. And going to 1 Corinthians 13 for just a moment before we get into chapter or verses 17 through 32 of chapter 4. When we think about love, I want us to think about just some bullet points here and what love really is. And it's not just our love for God or our love for each other. It's his love for us. So 1 Corinthians 13, condensed. So love is patient. Love is kind. It does not envy. It does not boast. It is not proud. It does not dishonor others. It is not self-seeking. It is not easily angered. It keeps no record of wrongs. Love does not delight in evil, but rejoices with the truth. It always protects, always trusts, always hopes, and always perseveres. That is the most beautiful words to my spirit today. And I suggest you write it down or buy a plaque with it on there and hang it wherever you live, wherever you spend time, and keep what love is before us as we continue to live out this life here on earth. May we remember to love the Lord our God with all of our heart. May we remember to thank him for his love for us, because that describes his love for us. He's patient with us. He's kind to us. It all is attributes of God toward us and us toward God. And walk in that and enjoy life full of the Lord Jesus Christ. So now we're going to look in verses 17 through 32. And we're going to be talking about this new person that we are in Christ Jesus. And that's what Paul was explaining to the group of believers in Ephesus. And he says, "This I say, therefore, and testify in the Lord, that you should no longer walk as the rest of the Gentiles walk, in the futility of their mind, having their understanding darkened, being alienated from the life of God, because of the ignorance that is in them, because of the blindness of their heart, who being past feeling have given themselves over to lewdness, to work all uncleanness and greediness. But you have not so learned Christ, if indeed you have heard him and have been taught by him, as the truth is in Jesus, that you put off concerning your former conduct, the old person, which grows corrupt according to the deceitful lust, and be renewed in the spirit of your mind, and that you would put on the new person, which was created according to God in true righteousness and holiness." Wow. We were created according to God in true righteousness and holiness. What a beautiful, beautiful truth. So we start by saying, remember we talked early on about grave clothes. So we're taking off the old grave clothes. The Bible was written to be obeyed and not simply studied. And this is why the words therefore and wherefore are repeated so often in the second half of Ephesians, in Ephesians 4 and 5 and so on. Paul was saying, here is what Christ has done for you. Now in the light of this,
here is what we ought to do for Christ. We are to be doers of the word and not hearers only. And James talks about that. In James 1, verses 22, be doers of the word and not hearers only. That means we walk in obedience. We're not a lump on a log. The fact that we have been raised from the dead, you and I have been raised from the dead as we believed in Christ Jesus. We've taken off the grave clothes. It should motivate us to walk in purity, or as Paul told the Romans, walk in newness of life. We are alive in Christ. Romans 6, verse 4. I love that chapter. We are alive in Christ, not dead in our sins. Sin has no more operative power over us. It has been rendered inoperative. So we are alive in Christ, not dead in sins. Therefore, we put off the old man and we put on the new man. We take off the grave clothes and we put on the grace clothes. G-R-A-C-E. God's riches at Christ's expense. We take off the grave clothes and put on the grace clothes. For by grace you are saved through faith and not of ourselves. It is a gift to God, and we receive that grace of salvation by faith today. So there are some negatives, though, to the Christian life. And here in verses 17 and 19, we find one of them. Walk not as the Gentiles walk. The Christian is not to imitate the life of other unsaved people around them. I think it's important that we point out that salvation changes our behavior. Doesn't just change our destination of going to heaven, but it changes the way we live our lives. We were dead in trespassing and sin, while we have been raised from the dead and have been given eternal life in Christ. Paul explains the difference between the saved and the unsaved. And there is a saved and there is an unsaved. To begin with, Christians think differently from unsaved people. The emphasis here is on thinking, the mind, understanding. In verse 18, he talked about being ignorant. He used the word ignorant. In verse 20, he talked about learning Christ. And salvation begins with repentance, which is a changed attitude, a changed mind. The whole outlook of a person changes when he trusts Christ. I heard someone recently say, we can't change a heart, but we can change our mind. Romans 12 talks about our minds being renewed and not being conformed to the old life, but being transformed by the renewing of our mind. So we can renew our mind. We renew our mind by feeding on the Word of God and being obedient to the Word of God. When he talks about lewdness or immorality or non-purity lifestyles, God still means the same thing. We do not follow in those directions, but we follow holiness and righteousness and purity and truth and love, totally opposite than what the old unsaved person would do or how they would think. So the outlook of a person changes when he trusts Christ. You don't get saved, this just do whatever you want to do. Well, yes, you do, because getting saved changes your want tos. It becomes a totally different life. You don't think like you used to think. You don't talk the way you used to talk. You don't watch on TV what you used to watch on TV. Some of it's so repulsive. How can you stand to look at it? You know, we have a changed life. It's a beautiful life. It's a full life. It's a meaningful life. It's a purpose-driven life. It's all that we can ever ask or think about. It's the best life. It's just indescribable. I'm just happy to be counted in that number, that I have new life in Christ Jesus. Amen? Amen. The whole outlook of a person changes, including values and our goals and our interpretation of life. What is wrong with the mind of an unsaved person? What's wrong with their mind? For one thing, his thinking is vain. It leads to no substantial purpose. It's usually all about themselves. Since he does not know God, he cannot truly understand the world around him, nor can he understand himself.
And the sad story is told in Romans 1 about the unsaved person. Romans 1, 21 through 15 talks about walking after the desires of the flesh and moral impurity. But our world today possesses a great deal of knowledge. We are living on the information highway. We have a lot of knowledge, but what about wisdom? Some would say a lot of knowledge, but very little wisdom. Someone once said, we have improved means to unimproved ends. The unsaved man's thinking is vain because it is darkened. He thinks he is enlightened because he rejects the Bible and believes the latest philosophies, when in reality, he is walking in darkness. Professing themselves to be wise, they become fools, Romans 1:22. But they think they are wise. Satan has blinded the minds of the unsaved because he does not want them to see the truth in Jesus Christ. And you can read that in the Word of God in 2 Corinthians 4:3-6. It is not simply that their eyes are blinded so they cannot see, but that their minds are darkened so that they cannot think straight about spiritual matters. And of course, the unsaved person is dead because of this spiritual ignorance. The truth and the life go together. If you believe God's truth, then you receive God's life. But you would think that the unbeliever would do his utmost to get out of his terrible spiritual plight. But alas, the hardness of the hearts can enslave one. He is past feeling because he has so given himself over to sin that sin controls him. And I encourage you to read Romans 1:18-32 for a vivid expansion of these three brief verses. But I'm here to declare and to tell you that through prayer, God brings salvation and deliverance for anyone that has walked like Romans 1 describes. We are set free from the penalty of sin and from the presence of sin, and God wants to cleanse and deliver and give you new life following the Lord Jesus Christ and allowing Christ to transform you into his precious image. The Christian cannot pattern himself after the unsaved person, or shouldn't. That's why when you get saved, sometimes you have to get new friends, because the Christian has experienced a miracle of being raised from the dead. We're taken off the grave clothes. His life is not vain, but our lives become meaningful and purposeful. His mind is filled with the light of God's word, and his heart with the fullness of God's life. He gives his body to God as an instrument of righteousness. Did you get that? We are bought with a price. Our bodies are not our own. They belong to God. We are the temple of the Holy Spirit. Wow. Walk in the truth of what we are and where we are today. He gives his body. We give our body to God as an instrument of righteousness and not to sin for the satisfaction of our own selfish lust. In every way, the believer is different from the unbeliever, and therefore the admonition is walk not after the unbeliever. May you walk in the fullness and the wholeness of the Lord Jesus Christ forever and ever. In Jesus' name, amen.

0: Hello, hello, hello, and welcome back to A Call to Love, where we are learning to love God and love others. I am Matt, alongside my beautiful wife, Rachel.
1: Hello.
0: Welcome. Welcome. We're so grateful to get this chance to just talk about what we would call the kingdom of God and its invasion of our everyday lives, and it's finding God in the mundane and the boring, and yet it is so profound. My wife and I have been talking recently about as we're navigating, we're pastors and we pastor a church, and how do you navigate the, you know, just doing the Christian walk and being joyful with the Lord when you're dealing with things that can be heavy sometimes. And so for us, it's been this constant place of recognizing where our hearts are at and being connected to our own hearts. And there have been some moments where much like, you know, as we're coming in towards the close of 2020, and I'm sure you've been impacted by COVID-19, and I'm sure to some capacity it's at least been in your realm of influence. It's produced quite a bit of anxiety here in the States, and so with that being said, we have found that it's very easy to get swept up, you know, and in fear and in anxiety and wondering where the Lord's at in it all, and what's He trying to say, and how's He bringing us into His kingdom in a deeper way. And so it's always good. We last year, maybe it was the year before, my wife and I did a kind of like a end of the year questionnaire where we kind of just answered, like, what was the highlight of your year? What was the low light? What was the best thing about, you know, this year? And it was really a helpful exercise for us to navigate. Just some, as you look back over, what has God actually done in the course of this year, and how can I celebrate His hand of faithfulness that's kind of woven me through the different seasons? Where can I see the footprint of God in all of these different seasons? And in many regards, you stand back, and it, what it does is it stirs up awe and wonder. Like, oh, He's been here the whole time, and I didn't know it. And so with that, we just invite you to do that. And so as you, one of the phrases that we love here in our house when the Lord transitions our seasons, much like when Israel was in the Old Testament, when Israel was in the wilderness, they'd been there 40 years following the presence in a unique way, in a specific way. They were following the fire by day and the cloud by day and the fire by night. They were following the manna, you know, the quail and the manna. They had all of this way of life that they had cultivated for an entire generation, and then all of a sudden it was now the time to enter into the promised land, and there's a whole new way of life that's going to be had. There's a whole new way of doing things. And so I can't imagine the in the midst of that transition, it's like one day they had the fire by night and the cloud by day, they had the manna, they had the quail, and then suddenly they didn't have those anymore. And what we find is that sometimes in the midst of this transition, the things that we leaned upon to help stabilize us, the Lord removes, because He's taking us into a new season and He's taking us into a new land. And so with that being said, a lot of the times for us, it can happen in the calendar years. So when I was a teacher, I taught high school. A lot of the times what I would find is that it was during the semesters that the Lord would have me in different seasons of my journey. So He would be teaching me something in first semester, and He would be teaching me maybe intellectually. And then the second semester, I was having to walk it out in a different way than I'd ever had to walk it out before. And so He was filling my mind up, and then He was having me incarnate it in my reality. And so as we talk about this, we talk about a lot of, like, one of our favorite phrases is when He has you in transition, we like the phrase, leave before you go. So before you go to the new place, make sure that your heart is, you know, clean about what happened in the old place. And so as we, and I want to invite you that if you feel of any type of transition with the Lord, if you feel any type of movement where the Lord is taking you into new lands, because we, you know, we feel like this may be the next season for the church, if you will, is new places, new territories, new ways of doing things. There's a way that we can honor what he's done in the past, and we can honor what our heart experienced and the ups and the downs, the highs and the lows, the pains and the joys. Sometimes, though, if I haven't been in touch with my heart, it can be a little bit harder to let go of the pains than anything else.
1: Yeah. So one way that we can end well, end a season well, so that we can fully be present in the new season, is along with listing the breakthroughs and the ways that we saw God's faithfulness, we can also list the things that we've had to grieve, or the losses that we've experienced, or the pain that we've experienced. And we can also see God's faithfulness and his comfort in those times. But if we can acknowledge what we've grieved, acknowledge what we've lost, acknowledge the pain that we've experienced, it can invite Holy Spirit to come close and to heal, to maybe heal up and seal those areas so that we can fully move into the new season.
0: Which is amazing, because isn't that what we've been talking about in this season of God with us?
1: Yes.
0: Like the Emmanuel promise, like God with us. What does it mean that he has come? And John 1:14, he has tabernacled amongst us. He has set up his tent, and he is now fully immersed in our experience. He always has been, but now it's made manifest historically in the person of Jesus. And so I think that's our heart as we transition, at least here in the States, we transition into the new year. As our hope for you that are listening, sitting around our table, if you will, is that you would be able to recognize the heavy and burdened yoke that maybe 2020 has helped contribute to, and that 2021 would carry the light, easy yoke of the Lord, where we would be birthed anew, that we would be birthed into the newness of what God is doing, that we would be able to recognize his Spirit and his grace in a new way, that as we've transitioned from seeing God in a specific way, the new season is a different season. It's learning, you know, when the Israelites transitioned, they now had to learn how to cultivate the land. They now had to, like, not just follow the cloud, not just be aware of his presence, but they now had to learn, how do we make this new way of life sustainable? How do I set up rhythms of harvest and reaping? And how do I set up rhythms of planting and plowing and sowing? You know, like, there's all of this new way of life that I don't have any, we don't have it figured out yet. We haven't done this, and we don't even really know how our ancestors did it. We got to figure out, you know, this is the great adventure that the Lord invites us into, is how do we set up rhythms that help us sustain what God is doing in us.
1: That's really good.
0: And I think that's the thing, is like when Jesus says, no, you want me to leave, right? And John, you want me to leave, because then the Helper comes, and he will lead you into all truth. And I keep thinking about when Jesus says, no, the truth will set you free. That's what truth does, is it brings transformation. It sets you free into who he made you to be. So now every time we're in the midst of a transition, it's an invitation to rely on Holy Spirit in a new way, to the point that I get to discover myself. I get to discover who he made me and who he is in a way that I've never seen before. And that's the fun part. And so for you that even find yourselves ministering in a church or ministering with people in your community, like, that is what ministry is. It's listening with them to hear what the voice of the Lord is setting free, and then coming into agreement with that, because that's what the Lord's looking for, is an agreement in the earth to see kingdom come in the individual heart sitting across the table from you. It's to see, like, the weight of his glory make manifest in the image, right? And so often what can happen when I haven't, and I'm going to use your language, Rach, when I haven't grieved well, I haven't, like, worked through some of my own journey stuff, is what I can do is I take the glory-filled image of God that I was designed in, and we add some of the pains and the wounds and everything else into it, and we create distorted images of ourselves that we don't recognize the glory of the Lord in anymore.
1: Oh, yeah.
0: so all of these things are like, I just love like the different seasons of like, so if this is the new year, this is an invitation to the newness of the Lord, but it's not just like a newness, I trade out the old model and I get the new. It's an invitation to a divine reset, to go back to the purity of intimacy that the Lord has called me to.
1: Yes.
0: To rediscover His voice in a new way, to be transformed in a deeper way by heaven's atmosphere that comes when I sit at the table with the Lord and He shows up and starts to whisper to me.
1: Yeah.
0: And so I think that's my hope for all of us that are sitting around this table, that we would discover together the richness, the beauty, the way that God, He initiates me. He pulls me deeper into a discovery of myself that I never knew was a pot. I didn't even know it was in there.
1: Yeah. So we release courage to your hearts to be honest, to be honest in the presence of the Holy Spirit with what this last year has held, how you've experienced it, and also courage to have great hope with what is to come in the next year, and great hope to see His promises fulfilled in your life in this coming year.
0: Yeah. And so we want to hold belief in the places where maybe this season has been difficult for you. We want to hold out hope that the joy of the Lord is your strength. We want to hold out the hope that, man, as his eternal desire has been to be in oneness with you. Okay, I'm talking like you know Him, He knows you. You have the glory that the Lord gave to Jesus, He now gave to us. That the whole world would know that God loves them because of the way that we carry intimacy with the Lord. I think that right there, that's the mission of the church. Like, you know, holistically, it's coming into agreement with the one thing that the Lord wants is to that we would desire to dwell with Him all the days of our life, because that's His one desire for us. And then everything else will be given unto us, right? Seek first the kingdom. That is the kingdom. Seek first the kingdom and His righteousness, and all of these things will be added unto you. And so it's this, when things are in proper alignment, my heart is longing for the Lord as the deer pants for the water, so my soul longeth after you. I just feel like when those things are in alignment, when you have the first things in alignment, when you have a divine reset back to the first things, everything else then is free to move in oneness, is free to just flow as the Lord leads and as your heart needs. It's the great invitation where the Lord says, oh, I have that answer in heaven. If you'll just like, just come into agreement with what I'm saying. Yeah. And so we just, you know what, we bless you on this last Sunday of December. We bless you to carry His presence in a unique way. We bless you to be transformed even more into the image of the one who calls you the beloved. We bless you to carry His hope into hopeless situations. We bless you to be a light shining over dark situations. We bless you that there would be such a unique oneness in your heart with the Lord that you would find yourselves being the answer to the prayers of broken and hurting people because you carry Him in such a way. We bless you.

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